exist before they're allowed to be free. Yes, and how many times can a man turn his head and pretend that he just doesn't

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It wasn't much. I couldn't feel, so I tried to touch. I've told the truth. I didn't come.

Mark Farina. You're listening to Kono 100.5 LPFM, the Big Island, keeping it funky. Mark Farina, Kona. 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

0: better.
1: Warning, warning! We're about to enter the orbit of an unidentified planet.

I almost, I was very heavy on drugs, but now it seems like it's almost contrived. It's like drugs and rebels.

good evening. Welcome to the 420 Report. DJ Frank X. June 3rd. After some heavy-duty rainstorms that, you know, the last 3 or 4 days has just been absurd with the amount of rainfall that has happened in these parts over here. More so than I think I've ever seen in my life, to be quite honest. And that's without even going back further than that and looking at, oh, say, the entire month of May and April. And I'm hoping that things are going to change a little bit for June. I can only say that we've been fairly quake-proof over here. They had another, 4.2 off the coast of Kahlua Kona last night after the 6.0 that happened a week ago or two tomorrow. I think it's 2 weeks already. Wow. Losing track of time a little. But in any case, yeah, then there's, you know, episode 48 of the continued eruption at Kilauea. Yeah, so things are a little bit on the edge, so to speak, all around the world, really. But in our local communities, I think we have kind of run the gamut a little bit. I'm so glad that we have certain opportunities to all come together once in a while. I mean, this last crazy thing that happened down in Pune with the arrests of the assumed assailant of 3 different murders, it put everyone a little bit on edge, because it's like, yeah, we don't know, you know, these are really innocent people, by all accounts, that are coming into the fray. And I oftentimes wonder, well, geez, what's next for a community that's already been run over by lava? And, you know, it attempts to always regain its feet through various, you know, economic circumstances wherever they, you know, present themselves. So I, you know, I do feel for a lot of what goes on down there. At the same time, it's such a unique zone that it kind of makes its rules almost as it goes along. So I don't know. There's that combination of, I guess it's just an intense feeling that, yeah, it's almost like it's in the frontier. It's frontier land, basically, of the Big Island. You know, Hilo is really nice in many ways, but it also has its elements. I mean, there was another murder right after that took place in downtown Hilo, so we're not by any means exempt from some of the craziness that kind of goes on. And I always feel as though, you know, the economics of any community is based upon, it's predicated upon trust within our zones that, hey, you know, in spite of all of the barbaric situations that are presented by virtue of the fact that a dollar goes up or down, or now all of a sudden we're paying $6 for gas, or, you know, whatever, that we have ways of, you know, relief, or at least, you know, making sure that we get by and that we leave our heads above water, so to speak, in every fashion. And that's really what I am about right now. I am remaking the website
for RadioAlchemyKLNA.com. And I know that sounds like it's just a small thing that, oh, it's been going on for 13 years now, since 2013, and we have all these wonderful recordings, broadcasts, and we have a great platform to work with. So why not take it up a notch now that we have kind of our identity a little more carved out? We are no longer part of 100.5 LPFM. However, we do have, just as KCOF had relative to us, our history is not to be denied. The fact that we were able to take it as far as we did, and I don't have any qualms about letting it go, other than the fact that I think we need to recognize that we have a great platform here to work with in terms of both archiving our material and getting it out to the broader community, and also, you know, the forward aspect of it, looking at it from a more futuristic standpoint of showing what's possible, showing that, you know, a lot of these producers and people that started out years ago, as I did too, have come a long way. And I think it's pretty cool. I think it's a great part of our history that we have to be cognizant of, and making it so that we can tell the story. I think it's great that now it becomes a Hawaiian station, and the Hawaiians, as much as possible, need to be able to tell their story as well, from, you know, the days of old right up until the current day. So I, in a way, that's a beautiful way of relaying the torch that took place since the days of KCOF to KONA, and now back to KONA, but in a different format. Meanwhile, I'm looking at it from the standpoint of a futuristic vision that can be very much intertwined with our great EDM community, and within these various networks that take place throughout our big island. I've always seen it in that fashion, and I recognize now even more than ever that on the Hilo side, having both the charter school in place doing their LPFM, which I need to be in touch with Chris Kua very shortly to get another update in terms of where they're at, but also Naleo Television, which we also had a past interaction with, that they were interested in us becoming the civil defense network, essentially, that, you know, holds the reins during times when we're not in emergency, which lately, you know, again has expressed its need for such a thing to take place. I can't emphasize that enough, in a way, because, you know, I've seen in the past certain communities have been pulled up by their bootstraps by virtue of a community and or a college radio station in its center. And I want to, you know, again pass that torch along, because I feel it has significance on so many levels. Now, how the public decides whether it wants to intertwine with that concept is not up to me any longer. And I want to make sure that this next phase, whether it be, you know, calendars of events, or podcasts, or introductions to new ideas, as in the 420 report, which we're doing right now, is present for all people, all members in the community that have ideas that maybe they need to coalesce with other people in their community
This is our chance. This is our voice. And I don't hold that lightly in terms of its importance. I've seen...

And good evening, Kona 100.5 LPFM, Radio Alchemy, KONA.com. DJ Frank X here, 50 years too fast forward coming up shortly. But, you know, I had to forego my Vogue nap today. You know, the Vogue was extremely bad once again. Oh, my gosh. At different points this week, it has been extremely hazardous, actually, quite hazardous. And I don't normally say hazardous unless I absolutely have to. But apparently it reached a 450 on the index down in Ocean View. Touched on like 150 over here, but that's not what I'm here to talk about today. I understand the term torn away was used quite often the last 4 to 5 days, and appropriately enough, unfortunately, with what's happened, you know, at the borders down there, and it's, you know, it's becoming a really ugly, distasteful scene. And it's one of those things that, you know, it's very disconcerting to me when I feel that I have to say things that I shouldn't even have to say or even think about. But it's reached that point. And, at the root of all of this, inevitably, and I always go back to it, is the dollar. The thing they call the dollar. I call them forgiveness points, but you can call it whatever you want to, but it has essentially become a magnet for miscreants who want to now enforce their own agenda and call it law, and yet they'll stand behind a Bible to do it. That, you know, they'll use this propaganda stuff. Well, the Bible was used to justify the Spanish Inquisition, Native American genocide, slavery, Nazi Germany, and the Holocaust. What more needs to be said? All fact. You know, and it's just, I don't want to have our country standing in line behind all that crap. It's just, everyone knows it's nonsense, and it's gone way too far. And I've seen it, you know, the people that are actually enforcing it, no, they can't stand and say that, I don't want to enforce this. They made me do it, or somebody made me do it. No, they're making the choice to go ahead and enforce laws of Nazis, basically, is what it comes down to. So there you have it. I don't care whether you disagree with me or not on that point. It's, it is what it's showing itself to be, and that's what it is. So, you know, you can either stand on that side or you can stand against it. I guess I'll choose to stand against it. Time for the show to begin. Yeah, I'm not going to be grumpy all night long. That's not my thing. Jethro Tull.

0: Yeah, you know, I had to work all day today too, so there was that, you know, didn't get to nap. Actually, a good day at work today. You know, sold a bunch of lamps. You got to stop into Hula Lamps of Hawaii. They're one of our sponsors. Hey, you know, I'm not saying you have to go there. That also isn't something that I do. I don't make a command per se. But you know, if you wanted to stop in and see me, you know, I'm not hiding anywhere, except behind a hula lamp.
1: I don't believe it.
0: The cover of the Rolling Stone. This is Dr. Hook and the Medicine Show out of Union City, New Jersey.
1: Oh, yeah. Well, we're big rock singers. We got.

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1: 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KONA 100.5 LPFM. And this next song out of David Bowie, my favorite Bowie album, Ziggy Stardust. And it just became a theme on a commercial. You took this long? Really? Starman?

apparently it's selling a perfume called Bleu de Chanel. I don't know if Bowie would approve of that. You know, did they even wear cologne during the glam rock era? I don't know. I remember wearing English leather back in those days. It was like the mid 70s or something like that. But that's about as far as it went. I didn't get too fancy. And Styx, they're a band that formed out of Chicago in 1972. Were known for being a progressive rock band at the time, and then, you know, developed a few hit singles, and pretty soon they were quite commercial. But this was during that fun period, the Wooden Nickel label. This is Little Fugue in G, brought to you by Johann Sebastian Bach.

the other things that I can very easily see happening as we go into this this new period with President Trump at the helm. And, you know, again, it goes back to indications for how he ran his campaign, essentially, almost cajoling his crowds into violent activities that basically shelter him from those who disagree with him. And there are many people who disagree with him, as we can attest from the huge women's marches that took place on Saturday. And that's going to continue. I don't see that changing too much. In fact, every time that a new policy is put into effect, it's going to be held under the microscope, particularly by the press, but also in the cities and how it affects people's lives on a day-to-day basis. And I can't help but think that he is probably going to find some type of insulated police force that he will create almost as protection against society, basically. And I wouldn't doubt that we'll start to be seeing more militarization of the police coming from private sector thugs, basically, to control the inner cities, and upsurges in response to the changes and policies that he makes. Just a hunch. Oh, how I hate having to repeat myself. That's why I use that particular clip. It was made 3 days after the inauguration of five predictions that I made. You can take up that point before you even go into the other points, because that one I felt was pretty spot on, especially making it only 3 days after he took office. And I think it still stands the test of time. I'm pretty certain for that. No more Mr. Nice Guy. That's all I got to say, along with Alice Cooper.

have for some good news. I think the earthquakes kind of like let up a little bit compared to last week. Last week we had 20 in that 2-hour period when we were broadcasting. I'll double check, but I think it's gone way back. They had one big one that kind of jolted things, and there was an eruption, and after that it kind of like tailed back a little bit, which is a good thing. We're not fragile here tonight. This is Bachman Turner Overdrive. Yeah, we're all the way up almost into the mid-70s at this point. What, it was 674, something like that? Yep.

Yeah, so I went back and checked my sources, and the USGS says that there's been 4 mini quakes, you know, those 2.7s, 2.6s, since this show started. So that's an improvement. Last week, I think it was 7 in the first half hour. That's about where we are right now. So let's see. I was 11 at halftime. I think we're doing a little bit better in that department. Don't quote me on that. This is The Great Pretender from Brian Eno, taking Tiger Mountain by Strategy, 1974 as well.

Ooh. I get to do a public service announcement, and it's for the radio station. Hey, you know what? We have a radio station here right in Kona. It's KONA 100.5 LPFM. And you can get involved. In fact, we want you to get involved with our station. We have a lot of things in motion, especially in this month. I don't know whether the volcano kind of shook some stuff loose or what, but yes, in the midst of all that, we're putting up a solar power unit to give us longevity and that sort of thing. You know, we're looking for more DJs to get involved with the station. And I know we have a lot of talent out there. There ain't no doubt about that because we play them all the time at my bar. This weekend, for the first time, we may be playing from Hilo Town Tavern, which is going to kind of connect the dots over to Hilo. So that's one of the things that we're planning to do, which is to get more input from the outer communities on the Big Island. We got a lot of different perspectives going on right now. People from the mainland are looking in on us. And, you know, we need to represent the Big Island, I think. You know, and being that the talent is already there, we built the station for you, for the community, for them to take advantage of in terms of getting announcements out, for instance. And, you know, we have a lot of different kind of planning activities that need to go on. Hey, we're here for you. Please join us. Check in at, you know, on our website. That would be RadioAlchemyKONA.com. You might even be listening from it right now. Or, you know, email me at RadioAlchemyKONA@gmail.com. That's the best way to get hold of us for right now. We've got videos up on how you can get connected, possibly, you know, and that sort of thing. So all the foundation's been laid. You just have to do your part, and I'll do mine. How's that? Symbiotic relationship, alchemy, that's what I like. But I'm leaving it up to you. This is John Cale.

Oh, those mid-70 times were fun. Wasn't it great having a cruise? You know, those cruiser cars were great. Those 70 gas guzzlers. Yeah, that's how I remember Foghat. This is Fool for the City.

See, that's the neat thing about the 70s and digging through the music. You could probably get five DJs trying to represent the 1970s, and you'll get 10 different interpretations. This is one of them, continuing with the cruiser music, comes from Heart. Hey, remember they played Waikoloa Hilton? Hilton Waikoloa? Not that long ago. I wasn't there. I saw him in the 70s when this was first coming out off of Dreamboat Annie. This is Crazy on You.

Roxy Music, they would be one of those groups that I would want to most go back to and see them live in concert from like the early 70s and so forth. By the time I was of age going to shows, that, you know, they were somewhat of a different style group than they were back in this period. This is from Live at the Apollo, from Viva Roxy Music. It's called Both Ends Burning.

So I just can't let this opportunity slide by to pay tribute to David Lynch, who you probably know him through the Twin Peaks episodes, and I certainly do. I've been catching up with the new series, actually. I have the old ones on Betamax. Yeah, that dates me a bit. But I still have them somewhere in my storage on Betamax. I don't know how I'm ever going to get them off there. And I guess I just buy Netflix, huh? Still, it's fun that I have them on that format. And he was born to a middle-class family in Missoula, Montana. Lynch spent his childhood traveling around the United States before he studied painting at the Pennsylvania Academy of Fine Arts in Philadelphia. See, I didn't know that. He's a homie. He's from back in PA. He's from back near my hometown in Allentown. I'm sure he's passed through at different times, no doubt. Well, he first made the transition to producing short films, and then he moved to Los Angeles, where he produced his first motion picture, the surrealist horror film Eraserhead. And that's where this next song is coming from. It's a shorty, but a goodie. In Heaven, or Lady in the Radiator song.

Not to leave Peter Ivers out of the credit, because he was also a contributing songwriter and vocalist in that same piece. And, you know, he was also opening for the New York Dolls, believe it or not, as well as sharing the concert bills with such notable acts as Fleetwood Mac and John Cale. Who was the first act that I took a road trip to Philadelphia to see at the Hot Club? John Cale. Yeah. It all ties together, folks. Here's one for the Governor, Some Weird Sin by Iggy Pop.

And Iggy Pop is our halftime artist today. And we are halftime already, 8 o'clock. And according to the USGS, we've tied last week's score of 11 earthquakes by 8 o'clock. So I guess we didn't reduce after all. Like I said, it doesn't necessarily mean that's a bad thing. Could just be relieving pressure. Yeah, that's a good idea. The theme this year at Burning Man is iRobot, which I find very intriguing. I think I'm going there again this year. It'll be 5 in a row. This is Kraftwerk, one of your ancestors for the EDM electronic music movement. This is The Robots.

Yes, very primitive electronica, wouldn't you agree? It wasn't at the time, though, I'll tell you that. It was extremely revolutionary. It stepped out of that four-man band type of atmosphere and threw it on its side. And I think that's what, Sprockets was about on Saturday Night Live. I'm pretty sure it's a combination of them and Wolfsheim put together. This next band, you know, I really, really appreciate Magazine because they kind of combine the best elements of both rock music, an element of the synth pop, along with punk, and threw it all together. Something really good came out of it from Manchester. This is Magazine with Howard Devoto. The song is called Recoil from 1978. Real life.

My, we're up to the last year of the 70s already. I don't want them to go away. I love the 70s, especially this part of them. And, you know, I'm really surprised I never got to see Talking Heads in New York City, being that, like, I lived only 2 hours away or so. But I did get to see them in San Francisco when they were filming Stop Making Sense at the Civic Center. That was in something like 1983, I believe, when I got there. 83 or 84. This is Cities from Fear of Music. Brian Eno produced album, incidentally.

0: Someone the other day pointed out to me, well, why is your music so abrasive?
1: Well, look at it this way.
0: We're living on a volcano right now. That volcano is expanding. It's knocking over neighborhoods. It's displacing a whole bunch of people. And that's just here. That doesn't include all of the stuff that's going on, like I described earlier, down at the border and all the stuff over in who knows where, Jerusalem or, you know, all those other places. Abrasion actually is kind of like born into our society right now. We've just been kind of like covering it over. It's been there all along. Somehow or other, we need to not harmonize with it, but be able to stand against it. That's what Killing Joke was about. This is Nervous System from their almost red EP of December 1979.

My music's not always abrasive. Sometimes it's cynical, too. This is The Cure, Killing an Arab.

So the official word on Peter Murphy, the lead singer for the band Bauhaus, remember them? Well, apparently he's playing a tour, like a residency, in San Francisco at a place called The Chapel. And on different evenings throughout July, they have it as July 2018. Word on the street is that he hasn't got his visa to come into the U.S. Oh, guess what? He had to postpone the show for another year or something to that effect. And I think it's going to be 2019 is when it's going to happen. But I could be wrong. It's happened before. Terracupple Kill Colonel. This is from a single, 1980.

Yes, it is official. Peter Murphy's dates have been moved to March 2019. He's still unable to get a visa to come to the U.S. from Turkey. He's announced that he's rescheduling his long-planned San Francisco residency for the third time, moving the concerts, which have been scheduled to start later this month, to March 2019. In a note posted to Murphy's Facebook page, the postponement of the concerts is blamed on the continuing inexplicable bureaucratic delays regarding the U.S. visa application, and that despite having several attorneys, management, and members of the U.S. Congress working diligently on this, there has been no word or movement on the visa application, and there is no answer as to why it is being held up. Somehow, I'm surprised, but not surprised. It's just like, this more signs of the times, I suppose. He'd send in the army. Yes. Gang of Four from 1981.

Yeah, let's see, make a car commercial out of that one, or computers or whatever. Don't think it's going to happen. More of 1981. Psychedelic Furs put out their second album, Talk, Talk, Talk. This is Mr. Jones. Yeah, we're up to our last segment here at 50 Years Too Fast Forward. DJ Frank X taking you up till 9 o'clock this evening.

We're heading into our last segment here. It is 20 minutes to my VOG nap, actually. And it doesn't look like the earthquakes in the volcano area have

part right. Anyway, it was an EP. Yes, they were very popular back in the day. It had like three songs on it. Two on one side, one on the other. Chronic Town was the name of the EP it was from. And Adam and the Ants, 1982, put out... Actually, put out in July of 1982. Yeah, this title track from the Friend or Foe album, Adam and the Ants. We got another quarter hour of our show to go. That sounds much better than 15 minutes, doesn't it?

Oh, and I almost forgot to mention, it's only 3 days to the first day of summer, summer solstice. Hey, what are we in store for now? Huh? This should be a very, very intriguing summer. I'm planning on spending part of it back in Colorado, where I one day hope to catch a concert at Red Rocks Amphitheater. We have a portion coming up shortly. I kind of got ahead of myself there a little bit. But nevertheless, yeah, that's the plan, to go to the Arise Festival in Loveland, Colorado. This is Ideas as Opiates from The Hurting from 1983.

nevertheless, I wish everyone a very happy summertime. Please celebrate as often and as much as you can, because, you know, we don't necessarily know that life is necessarily going to be the same from this point forward on this island. I'm already sensing the change that's happening, and yeah, I'm trying to make a little bit of light of it, but you know, yeah, it is. It's one of those things that many different people are going through difficulties, you know, whether it's finding the housing or recovering their losses on you know, what's happened out in Puna, and I'm sure it will affect all of us to some degree or other. I'm just hoping that, you know, maybe we could push forward some of the ideas that were on the table years ago that should have been implemented in the first place, so that in the event that something like this happens, we're prepared. But no, we have all these different types of barriers in place to make sure that things don't get zoned, so that maybe people can live on farms and actually farm the land like they're doing up in Kohala. And, you know, they got a nice template there. I saw Russell Ruderman pointing out his plan looks very positive for I guess it's not far from Paradise Park. It's in the Makua area, I think, or that's what they call it. But, you know, I don't know my areas over there well enough to say. But he's got a plan in mind that involves, you know, a community, building a community, and that's definitely on the right step. So I'm happy about that. This is U2. Yes, I talked about Red Rocks Amphitheater a while ago. You know who's playing there? Nine Inch Nails, September 15th and 16th. We shall see. This is Gloria. One more song after this, and we're out.

DJ Frank X, hoping you'll have a fabulous week coming up, and join us again for 50 Years Too Fast Forward next week from 7 to 9 p.m. We'll be taking you forward from, say, the middle of 1984, which is the year that we're leaving you in, incidentally. And, try and tune in on, I think it's this Friday, it is, at the Hilo Town Tavern. Why am I forgetting the name now? I guess I need my Vogue nap. That's the problem. In any case, I'm going to try and...

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Anybody who don't care about that shit is 1%.

We got Doc. 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Let's do this.

Yes, yes, yes, yes, yes, yes, yes, yes, yes, yes, yes, yes, yes, yes, yes, yes, yes, yes, yes, yes, yes, yes, yes, yes, yes, yes, yes, yes, yes, yes, yes, yes, yes, yes, yes, yes, yes, yes, yes, yes, yes, yes, yes, yes, yes, yes, yes, yes, yes, yes, yes, yes, yes, yes, yes, yes, yes, yes, yes, yes, yes, yes, yes, yes, yes, yes, yes, yes, yes, yes, yes, yes, yes, yes, yes, yes, yes, yes, yes, yes, yes, yes, yes, yes, yes, yes, yes, yes, yes, yes, yes, yes, yes, yes, yes, yes, yes, yes, yes, yes, yes, yes, yes, yes, yes, yes, yes, yes, yes, yes, yes, yes, yes, yes, yes, yes, yes, yes, yes, yes, yes, yes, yes, yes, yes, yes

this is a new order. Fuck what the rest of them say. Fuck what the rest of them play. My house, my way. This is a new order. Fuck what the rest of them say. Fuck what the rest of them play. My house, my way. This is a new order.

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0: is the moment. I don't know. I'm kind of thinking it's the other way around. You know, like, the moment seizes us.
1: Yeah. Yeah, I know. It's constant. The moments, it's just... It's like it's always right now, you know?

Just call me Franks. Oh, it's time for the show. 50 years too fast forward on Radio Alchemy, KONA.com and KONA 100.5 LPFM, the voice of Kona, of which I'm one of what hopes to be many. And, you know, I want to speak a few words about that because, wow, we got some really cool stuff that's happening in town these days and around town. And as you know, hopefully by now, Saturday Night Live is alive and well down at the Kona Marketplace, where we've been now recording live shows. So we're not only recording them, we're broadcasting them live at the same time. Now, it entails a little bit of work, but we are planning to do an excerpt called The Heart of Kona, which is going to feature two main things, one of which is the rebroadcast of that Saturday Night Live episode, the most recent one. But in addition to that, we also have Songs and Stories, which is brought to you by Steve Roby of Big Island Music Magazine. So we're gonna pair those two together and put them out there, oh, like five or six times a week. For instance, after this show, I'm going to do the replay of Saturday's Dancing, is it Dancing Mermaids? I got the thing here somewhere. Let me see. Here we are. Mermaid's Delight is going to be playing right after this show tonight, probably closer to 9 o'clock. But we're going to be featuring more excerpts as well as interviews and that sort of thing from that event. We're going to do that every, let me see, Mondays, Wednesdays, and Fridays at 10 a.m. and then Tuesdays and Thursdays at 3 p.m. So we're going to like link the two of those together, both the Saturday Night Live excerpts and also Songs and Stories by Steve Roby. And, you know, we may end up adding things onto that. That's the exciting thing about that, is we leave ourselves enough flexibility that we can build onto that, provided that somebody wants to, you know, maybe take a portion of that and run with it. Because I can't, you know, I'm doing my show. I'm doing the show down at Saturday Night Live. Plus, I'm busy editing after I'm doing those programs. So, you know, this is all going on while I have a toothache, for instance. Like last week's show, I could not sleep that Monday night into Tuesday. Not like at all, hardly. And, you know, the pain was like, you know, you lay down and your head's throbbing, etc. Fortunately, I got a good massage on Tuesday, which helped some. But ultimately, yeah, that tooth was doomed for extraction on Friday. Many thanks also to the people at West Hawaii Community Center. If you don't know about that yet, you know, if you're willing to come in, you kind of first come, first serve, you can go down there without appointment and get yourself checked in, get checked out. So, yeah, do keep that in mind. That's over by, you know, Kealakehe schools in that zone over there. I can't give you the exact address. You can look that one up. But in any case, yeah, I'm gonna be talking a little bit about the concept of the individual versus institutions and the power that we have as individuals and the power that kind of institutions have, because, you know, we generally bow down to those, or we make those somewhat sacred cows that sometimes are for our benefit, but oftentimes, a lot of times, they kind of like carry on with their specific agenda without any attention paid to the rest of the outside world. But in any case, let's get our show started tonight. We're going to be picking it up from 1988, and the band Jane's Addiction, yeah, I just saw that they're going to be playing back in Pennsylvania sometime in
in June, and they were the last big band that I saw before I left Allentown, like 3-4 years ago, back in 2018, I think it was. And unfortunately, the concert got called on the lightning after 7 songs. And this was the final song that they played, incidentally, for that show. Mountain Song by Jane's Addiction from Nothing's Shocking. Aloha, everyone. Welcome to 50 Years Too Fast Forward.

So yeah, we got, we have a lot of people who are doing some wonderful things around our community. We have so many different producers, musicians, DJs, the list goes on. It's Off the Grid Productions, Pure Vibe, Big House Productions, with Greg doing the silent disco down there once a month at Magic Sands. We have us, KONA 100.5 LPFM, breaking some ground on various radio projects, including Saturday Night Live, which in itself really is a beacon for our community to come forward. And any special talents that you have, chances are they can be on display down there. I want to call it like Venus Beach or something like that. Because it has a sense of a little bit of Venice Beach, in California, where, various people come by and their characters, and it's interesting how we can all mingle together, because we need to do that more often. And it's juxtaposed right next to Sam's Hideaway, which has its own set of characters. I met my mechanic, actually, who I've been wanting to contact. We had a little own alchemy moment there, sitting at the end of the bar and talking story, just as we're ready to, as we're on the air, actually. I set it up, and then, let's have a beer before we really kick it in gear. So, in any case, fun things like that are on the horizon and are being put forward. And I still believe a lot in people as individuals, unique individuals that are doing stuff that no other people dare to do. Similar to this radio station, Radio Alchemy, KONA.com, is heading towards its eighth year, believe it or not. Yes, we surpassed number 7, which was its original framework. I guess we're in stoppage time since since the whole COVID thing hit. But yeah, we're still producing new ideas. We're going to be in the process now of relocating our transmitter to get better coverage in those zones in town as well. But in any case, yeah, I'm going to be talking a little bit more about that whole concept of the heart of Kona and how we indeed are a collective of artists, musicians, promoters, producers, and healers who are in collaboration to make Kona the best that it can be. Pictures of You. This is The Cure from 1989's Disintegration.

Yes, and a belated Happy Mother's Day to all the wonderful and lovely mothers out there. Yes, yesterday was Mother's Day, if you didn't notice. And, you know, it's absolutely wonderful to see, you know, on Facebook, all of the various mothers of our communities being posted up as pictures on the walls of, you know, so many different people. But, you know, again, I'm going to go back to say that around this time of year was only, I want to say about 8 years ago, 9 years at most, we had a great league, a baseball league called KonaBaseball.com. It was something near and dear to me because I never knew that such a thing existed until I came across an ad in the I think it was a West Hawaii Today or one of those that said, yeah, come out for tryouts on a certain day. And I went there and there's, yeah, legit drafting league happening right in Kona. And I thought, wow, this is pretty cool. So I come to learn that there's, you know, some former minor league players in the league and various people coming out of high schools and colleges, coaches who played the game and maybe taught their kids now get to play against their kids and that sort of thing. Just beautiful, absolutely wonderful environment. We use the field, also known as Simmons Field, by the recreational center. And you know, it's very emotional for me to talk about because, you know, I had won three championships as a manager of the Mountain Thunder baseball team. We were one of maybe five, six, at most seven teams in that league. And, you know, we started out as the Canardlies because we can hardly run, can hardly throw. And then at some point or another, we decided to get a little bit more serious, and we started acquiring these great talents from all over, whether it was UH Hilo or Berkeley High School in California. And pretty soon, yeah, we became the best team, and you know, we made headlines even in the West Hawaii Today. Long story short, that field got stripped away from us. Shortly thereafter, I think it was 2011, and you know, the cards were kind of on the wall at the beginning of that final year, and you know, we didn't believe it. We didn't believe such a thing would happen, but unfortunately it did, and it created a bit of a stir. It was rather annoying, the fact that UH Hilo had used this field for years as their backup field whenever NCAA teams would come into town, because, you know, they can't get rained out or anything, and it's dry over here, wet in Hilo's side. So they were like our guardians, so to speak. Even they came over and you know, raked the field and prepped it, took all the weeds out and that sort of thing. Of course, we helped them with that. But in any case, once that arrangement went away, so did the field. And yeah, I've written letters that got published to West Hawaii Today on that. I'm not going to say too much more other than, well, you know, that led us to all going in on various other projects, including this one that you're listening to right now, which is KONA 100.5 LPFM. Ronnie Walser became a DJ the same day that this project kind of kicked off. So, you know, things were obviously pointing in a different direction. I'm sure it would have gotten derailed eventually by COVID anyway. But you know what? It's these types of things that give us reason to put our personal ideas into motion and see if we can allow them to play out. I believe in the individuals who can do that. This is Per Ubu. Bus Called Happiness. Last song of 1989.

Yes, that does it for the 80s tonight. That was the final song in 1989 called Bus Called Happiness from Pere Ubu. And the reason that I mentioned that's, you know, that story about Kona Baseball League was that, you know, we formed some really tight friendships, some very bonded friendships along the way. There's nothing like forming a team that you're part of, and you play against other guys. You play, you know, to the best of your ability or whatever. And we had a great run, I must say. You know, and it started well before I got involved. I think it was let me see, somewhere in like 2003, I think 2003 or 4 when I first started playing. And what a great thing it was for Sunday afternoons. And so that, you know, that kind of sticks in my memory, especially around the months of May, June, July, August, etc., thinking back to it. Of course, then, you know, I also got to go to Burning Man in August. And that started the new phase. This is the Charlatans UK out of the West Midlands in England. This is Then. Some Friendly, 1990s. Welcome.

And I guess the appendix to that story is that, you know, back in that time, that year that we won our first championship, we started out 1-7 that year. Not a very good start by any stretch of the imagination. We had some good talent, but we were still that team that played the best for 6 innings. But, you know, the games are 7 innings long, and we would usually have 1 inning that would absolutely thrash us. And, you know, somehow or other, we had to turn that around, and we did. Once we got all the pieces lined up, we went 7-1 the rest of the year, finished 8-8, and won the championship. That was one of my best moments of my life, actually, and went on to win the next two. However, the similarities to that and our radio station are that, in a lot of ways, I feel like we've gotten shut out for a few years here. We were successful in initially setting up. We were off the air for a bit, and we had various complications along the way, not the least of which was also COVID itself, which we had to then turn into a plus. And the way that we did that was we had a kind of time to focus in on what it would take to get us back on and to start to thrive again. And part of that was just, you know, putting our nose to the grindstone and doing everything that it took to get us back. But it was only the work of a couple people, myself and Randall primarily. And now we're at that point where we're looking for recruits. We're looking for our shortstops and our, you know, our prized catcher and the people that will be there for us on a routine basis and make this something very special. And that's where I feel like we're at right at this particular moment in time. So I'm going to invite you to come down to Saturday Night Live and post up your ideas. Let us know that you want a show, that you want to do this routinely. And we have all the training videos and all of that stuff laid out at this point in time. So we're ready to roll with it. I see no reason why we shouldn't at this point. None whatsoever. Yes. 1990 Enigma, featuring Michael Cretu, who is the producer, Romanian and German. This is Sadness, Part 2.

期间

Which is not to say we didn't get help from the community and some of the businesses that helped support us. Statements, for instance, the furniture store in New Industrial on Oahu Street, I believe. They may have just, well, I think they're in the old

Patricia's son. Yeah, they all kind of came together and kicked in. And, you know, very thankful to them. And other individuals along the way who also helped a lot. Paul Tresnack, for instance, with his antenna analyzer and folks like that. So I call it my Oceans 111. You know, this is the team, basically. These are the people who are making a difference and making this happen. You know, we can direct as much as we possibly can, but it still takes the individuals coming out from wherever they are to lend their hand in whatever capacity they have. And you know, that list is going to be growing. I feel like that throughout the rest of this year. We are into May, by the way. You know, this is maintenance month for me. I'm just, you know, getting all sorts of stuff in line. This is Three Strange Days from School of Fish, from their debut album, 1991.

And two other people who are part of the Ocean's 111 crew are, and you know, they go without mentioning, really. And I didn't mention them, but that's not the way it works. Tech Nick, our friend Nick Hallowell, who assists me on the major chores that involve the technology and very elaborate constructs of various remote capacities for plugging in, getting you dialed in, and so forth. He's been out on numerous expeditions, helping me out with the technical end of things. Also, John Betlock from Kona Guest House, yes, will soon be hosting KONA's Transmission Zone, which hopes to carry the town of Kona quite cleanly, and I very much look forward to that day. Yes, we'll be celebrating at that point in time, I'll tell you that much. This way, with Nirvana, Smells Like Teen Spirit from Nevermind, 1991.

this, the heart of Kona. What is it? Well, as far as I'm concerned, we're about creating bridges where we can collaborate together as a community on creative projects, on things that were once visions. We can put them into reality, perhaps, or at least get them heard about. At the very least, we can be a catalyst in that regard and get things like this going. We have all the tools that we need at this point in time. It's that we need the people to come forward and decide, you know, let's do this. Let's commit to these to a few projects. I always say, like, give it 7 months. I gave it 7 years. I'm on show 359 tonight. Yes, 359. That's since July 20th of 2013, doing shows on a weekly basis similar to this one. And it's fun. It really is. It's a grounding point for the beginning of the week. It's a point where you can kind of like summarize the weekend and that sort of thing. And I had a pretty good weekend this week, I would say. You know, in spite of some of the pains coming from the tooth extraction and that sort of thing, it's like pulling teeth. But we had really a fun time on Saturday. We're going to be playing you back two sets by Mermaid's Delight and Luca Lely, who opened for us. They were actually the second band. There was a first band that was on. I believe a couple members from Big Eye were there, but we couldn't quite get them set up to broadcast and record. So yeah, Luca Lely filled in really nicely. He was he took the middle set, and you know, nice to see Sequoia, Chantel Durelli, once again coming down from Javi. She's a spectacular aerial artist, multi-dimensional performer in, you know, whether it's fire dancing or acro yoga, that sort of thing. She's on it. She, you know, I just wish her all the best on her project up in Javi. In any case, let's get back to the show here. After all, it is the fastest 2 hours of my week. Here at 50 Years Too Fast Forward on KONA 100.5 LPFM and Radio Alchemy, KONA.com. You're So Close, from Peter Murphy.

And yes, it's so fast, in fact, that it's our halftime band already. It's 8 o'clock here, 50 years too fast forward. We've made it up to 1992, and yeah, we're in the kind of the thick of the grunge movement, the 90s alternative, if you will. And Stone Temple Pilots, man, I wouldn't mind seeing them as our halftime band at all. In spite of Scott Weiland since passing on, great band, great debut album called Core. This is Naked Sunday. 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

Yes, and so in the first part of our show, you know, we talked a lot about the individuals and the big differences that they can make within a community, within our whole system, basically, potentially. But now we kind of need to get into the institutions and what role they play in everything, because there's so many institutions. I mean, you can look at every anagram, and it usually stands for something or other, you know, so it's shortened up. I think they call them, do they call them anagrams? I'm not positive of that. But in any case, you know, they're abbreviations for various institutions along the way. Sometimes members, it's a full conglomerate of people who are in it for a specific mission, so to speak. And it's too is just made up of individuals, but they're strengthened by their numbers. And oftentimes what happens in that is institutional paralysis, where the numbers kind of lay claim to the truth. The fabric that that forms our reality is actually formed by these institutions, whether it's the World Health Organization, don't get me started, or, you know, the various people who decide things for us and for the greater good. And there's also an element of perhaps, it's kind of like, power by numbers and default least common denominator types of thinking going on so that they can gain greater numbers. It skews the truth at times and makes us question them at other times. And I've been part of this institutional paralysis. That's why I know about it so well. I grew up Catholic. I grew up leaving Allentown, leaving the roots behind so that I can pick up and maybe find something different. And I found a meditation group, and that was all well and good. It allowed you to go inside and learn about yourself a lot. But it ultimately led to a certain amount of institutional paralysis in itself, because there's hierarchies involved and various people not treating you very well, not respecting you as an individual. And that's where it becomes consuming. And I don't like consuming. I don't like guilt trips. I don't like anything that has to do with, oh, you have to do our trip because ... It leaves me far, far behind. Yes, Candlebox out of Seattle, Washington.

And I think the limitation imposed by the institutions is that the individual takes a back seat, essentially, and the power generally comes from the top, and it becomes this sort of impenetrable force that, you know, we can't question it almost. It's that essential. Like when the banking institution, for instance, failed us in 2008, 2009, what happened? Well, you know, we can attribute it to some sort of cause, but ultimately that cause came back to the institution, and the institution was, quote unquote, too big to fail. In other words, it had its ideals in mind, its best interest in mind. It didn't matter who else got in the way. They just plowed through it all. And, you know, no one got into any hot water over it, really, because it's too big to fail. That's the perfect kind of example that I'm talking about. Sometimes they're not as simple as that, but kind of the same protocols, the same construct stays in place. This is the Breeders. We're up to 1993. Do You Love Me Now? From Last Splash, or something like Cannonball. No, Last Splash. I got it right.

And so what would be the optimum example of, institutions that would be absent the paralysis? That's what I would say. It's hard to separate the two, because what happens is it starts out as some idealistic promises or ideas, thoughts, and oftentimes they get put into motion, yes, but it ultimately always can't survive without certain individuals kind of like taking control of it. And therein kind of lies the problem. We're always looking for somebody to put it on the shoulders of like one person or a group, the board of governors or the council, the Supreme Court, you name it. And it's only as strong as the integrity of those individuals. And the integrity oftentimes is compromised by the fact that, oh, it has to meet certain financial aspirations or goals. And in order to do that, it has to compromise its integrity and so forth. So we're trying not to do that. We're trying to put the emphasis on the individual's abilities and to bring out those, to bring those forward. The individual A has to be committed to their particular talent and want to come forward with it and maybe present it here on their own, and we can help them out. We can help them do that. But ultimately, they have to make that choice for themselves to do it. This is Dead Can Dance from 1994. Got to see these guys in Amsterdam once. This is from Into the Labyrinth, Kantara.

0: was from within the realm of a dying sun, actually, from 1987. We got disjointed there and ended up representing it in 1994. And so what are some examples? You know, we dealt with the dark side of institutions. Give us some positive examples of institutions that have moved forward. One of those is Burning Man. And yes, I went to the last six burns, actually, in Black Rock City in Nevada, near Reno. And what a great time it was. Every single year, it was another completely unique experience, some more heavy than others, where you know, you have to really work your way into it, have a lot of faith, and things turn out okay ultimately in the end. And you have a great time in the process. But this year, it's been canceled again for the second year in a row because of the pandemic. And it will return in 2022, organizers announced on Tuesday. The decision to forego building the event's makeshift temporary metropolis, known as Black Rock City, in late August came after months of deliberations among organizers who sought feedback from past participants on issues like vaccination requirements and racial diversity. With vaccinations mounting across the nation, expectations were high that the festival, which began in San Francisco in 1986 and moved to Black Rock Desert in 1990, would resume this year after being called off in 2020. But although here in the United States we may be feeling the weight lifting and the light at the end of the tunnel brightening, we still are in the pandemic, and the uncertainties that need to be resolved are impossible to resolve in the time we have, organizers said on their website, the Burning Man Journal. So there you have it. Like I said, I wasn't planning on going last year, I wasn't planning on going this year, but then again, I wasn't planning on going the last 3 years where I ended up, which is, you know, fascinating in itself. Again, sometimes you have to step outside the institution and allow it to come to you in whatever shape or form that takes. At least that's what I did, and it seemed to work out okay. In any case, better things to come. I get the feeling that this year, once we get past June and July, the rest of the year is going to be kind of like the sliding board. You know, I think things are going to start looking up after the midsummer months. Say it ain't so! This is Weezer from their Blue album. This is really their debut album, 1994.
1: Oh, yeah.

Yes, and part of the fallout from those cancellations at Burning Man are that my good friends from Reno, Gage and Julia, are coming back to the islands. I knew Julia from years ago on the Big Island. We were somewhat neighbors down in Ocean View. Seemed like so long ago, yet she departed for California, ended up hooking up with this wonderful chef, Gage, and doing events, catering them, providing food services and infrastructure, much needed infrastructure at that. And I'll tell you what, Julia is such a blessing for, you know, the logistics. She's like a logistical angel, L.A., yeah. L.A. woman. In any case, welcome back to the island. I believe they're coming back tomorrow, if I'm not mistaken. So much hugs and lots of aloha to you, and hope things go very well over here for both of them, really. They'll be wonderful additions to our community, especially once they get set up. And no doubt we'll be seeing them at a few of these outdoor events eventually. Because it's the world I know, or at least it used to be anyway. This is Collective Soul. Yeah, we got about another half hour, 50 years too fast forward. We're up to like 1995 at this point in time.

Yes, there have been so many great memories over the years. My goodness, it's one of those things where, when we get to the point where we have to leave this body, I wonder, like, do we ever get to connect with the people that were a huge part of our past? This would be very, very important because, those were the times that I think we made kind of like monumental steps forward. And, we all hope for the best. It is what it is, but here's Oasis to tell you a little bit about that. Champagne Supernova. From What's This For? No, What's the Story, Morning Glory, 1996.

And so how do I feel about KONA 100.5 moving forward? We have been moving forward ever since we started off, but it's, you know, it's been a slow, such slow and gradual movements, a lot like the lava. You know, you don't necessarily see the island getting bigger as it gets bigger, but yet it does. And that's how I feel we are right now. We have all the foundations laid, all the tools in place. People need to kind of tune us in frequently and also become part of the Oceans 111, the crew that's going to bring us to the next level in a, you know, kind of an exponential leap, a quantum leap into our next phase, which, you know, with all the technologies that we have, whether it's Dropbox, these great MP3s that can be created. I have a lot of people actually now sending me their samples in our mailbox, which incidentally is Radio Alchemy, KONA, @gmail.com. So if you're interested in participating in any way, shape, or form, either see us down at Saturday Night Live in person or try emailing us at that address. Either one will work. This is Tool from their second studio album. This is the title track from Anima.

So I'm curious, how many years does it take to convince anyone that that we're in it for the long haul here, and that we need to move as individuals to empower ourselves to move forward on whatever projects, visions, productions, plans that we see forward in our future. We can shape our own reality after all. Yes, we only have a few more minutes here at KONA 100.5 LPFM. Hope you'll be back with us next week for more 50 Years Too Fast Forward. Just after this, though, we will have Mermaid's Delight playing their edition of Saturday Night Live. So stay tuned for that. This is Lamb. They're out of Manchester. The song is called Gold.

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We got the inaugural edition of Heart of Kona coming up next, so stay tuned for that. 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

And good evening, Kona. Welcome to yet another episode of 50 Years Too Fast Forward. And we're heading into our summertime here in Hawaii. Not that we don't have summer often enough in Hawaii, but we had a special thing that hasn't happened in like 23 months, which was electric beach ball down at Pine Trees this past weekend. And what a great time it was. It was an absolutely perfect day once again. Plenty of sunshine. I know I got sunburn. That's you know, and I tried using sunblock, but it doesn't always work for some reason on me at least. But in any case, I had a great time, and actually it turned into a doubleheader because you know, we do this Saturday Night Live down at Herbivores every Saturday from like 3 p.m. till 8 o'clock. I got there a little bit late, but music wasn't started up yet. But we captured recordings from both ends of that over at Electric Beach Ball, a good 8 hours plus, because I, you know, left one computer down there and then, you know, started up the other around 4:30 or so. We got Jeff Tree set, which we played this morning, actually. And later on tonight after this show, we're going to play at least a four-hour section of Electric Beach Ball, and then maybe save the second half for tomorrow evening at some point. But in any case, yeah, I, you know, wanted to do a show about radical reciprocation. And I know that's a kind of a vague and unusual term that kind of combines some of the elements from Burning Man's 10 principles. You know, they have one called radical inclusion and, you know, that sort of thing. And what I'm getting at was kind of an extension of what I mentioned last week's show, is that in our capitalist system, because it kind of has a fake element involved where you can, you know, you can the people that are really in charge can move pieces around as they want to in order to not make it work for certain people. And that's a problem when you're talking about trying to live a complete life and one that is, you know, kind of free from obstructions. And so I have this idea in mind, and we are participating in it, just like this weekend, a perfect example. I mean, the people who put these on go to a great deal of effort just to get all the equipment down there, get the DJs lined up, then they have to clean up at the end of the night, get out of there by a certain moment in time, which is usually like 7:30 to 8 o'clock, and, you know, wrap everything up. And it's a great time had by all, but there's a lot of efforts that go into that. And what KONA can do is, well, we can reciprocate by not only broadcasting, but also recording that, having that in our archive, and getting all the DJs airplay later at some point, as is the case for this evening. So, you know, I'm going to interject a few ideas in mind about that, because I think it's really important in this day where, you know, there's so many people at the money grab and that sort of thing, and it's probably going to lead to a lot of frustration unless we find an alternative to that. So let's dance and get started on 50 Years Too Fast Forward from 1983. This is David Bowie, title track from Let's Dance.

Yes, and so the 10 principles of Burning Man actually include three forms of radical. There's radical inclusion, which is that anyone may be a part of Burning Man. We welcome and respect the stranger. No prerequisites exist for participation in our community. There's radical self-reliance, very important. Burning Man encourages the individual to discover, exercise, and rely on their inner resources. And then there's radical self-expression, which arises from the unique gifts of the individual. No one other than the individual or a collaborating group can determine its content. It is offered as a gift to others. In this spirit, the giver should respect the rights and liberties of the recipient. And so when I say offer up radical reciprocation, we're talking about it may not be the most perfect and equitable way of exchange, but yet it has essentially the same ideas that we include at Burning Man, which is, you know, trying to promote and respect the individual's abilities and what they have to offer and to receive. And, you know, whenever we come across, commerce in our daily lives and so forth, we're oftentimes using that FRN, that Federal Reserve note, and everything that that entails. And it has been so watered down, it's so burnt beyond recognition at this point, that it's hard to even fathom exactly how, you know, we have to get on with our lives, but still be personalized, you know, have that thing where we acknowledge each other in terms of what we're doing. Just, you know, for instance, with this radio station, we're going to need DJs, we're going to need participants, people who offer up their ideas. Saturday Night Live is a great start to that because, you know, we've been promoting a lot of different ideas and a lot of different things that people are doing in our community. And, you know, we want to carry that forward. We want to carry that spirit forward where we can, you know, identify startup businesses. We want to identify what people are doing. For instance, this fellow Luke is building a trailer stage. I mean, an enclosed trailer stage. He has already built it. We may see it next week, actually, at Saturday Night Live. I'm very much looking forward to seeing that. This is the kind of thing that, you know, this is an individual doing this. This isn't, you know, it's not like we're, you know, sponsored by Coors Light or something like that, or Bud Light or whatever, fill in the blank. No, we're a startup, and it takes a lot of effort, you know, to get it off the ground. Not every single thing that you do is a success the first time that you do it. So you have to have a lot of ambition in terms of carrying forward, even in times that, you know, something goes wrong. For instance, even that electric beach ball for the first half hour there, I was running into all sorts of problems. I thought it was a cable. Turned out, no, it's not the cable. It's some sort of connection to the audio interface. And then you bring in another audio interface and it's clipping and, you know, it's distorting. And so you have to go and troubleshoot that. But it's a result of being able to identify problems that occur and then making a mental note of them and saying, oh yeah, that eliminates that one. I can troubleshoot this and find out exactly where the problem lies. But I don't think we're going to be having any problems tonight. We may be at the very tail end of that Mercury retrograde. But so far, so good. This is Tones on Tail from 1984. Christian Says.

then I know what you're saying and thinking, oh, this is, you know, it's such an idealistic thing. Yeah, it can never happen. But here's the deal. It can happen. It does happen. We just have to allow it to happen. And every instance, you know, it makes it so that people can be a little bit more happy, a little bit more confident that they have friends that are willing to reach out and in whatever way, shape, or form they can offer it up. And that in itself is refreshing, because you know, in this whole system that we have set up, and especially now after the COVID, I keep hearing about, you know, people being strapped because of their mortgages or their rents and so forth. People have had to give up their businesses, and that's a serious problem. And I think it's partly by design that way. You know, there's the vultures that want to come and swoop in on whatever opportunity happens. Remember the old, you know, saying that I said, you know, science divided by politics equals opportunism. And that a lot of times that's kind of the motivation behind a lot of what seems to be occurring. But in my opinion, we can kind of bypass that, add a dose of radical reciprocation, or R squared, as I call it. This is The Caterpillar by The Cure, also from 1984's album The Top. 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

Yeah, so I try and interject a little bit of R squared into most of my transactions these days. For instance, I just had my long-awaited shocks put on my Prius the other day by my mechanic, who I happen to do his accounting and tax work. And, you know, that's the exchange. That's part of what we do is, you know, we trade our talents, our abilities, and, you know, may come out a little bit more, a little bit less on one side. And, yeah, we'll square that up. But essentially, it's, you know, it's much better doing it that way, I think, than trying to, you know, identify exactly to the penny what every single thing is about. And so, you know, it's more personal, and that's the important part. There's a personal element to it, whereas you know, the dollar exchange, it's a very impersonal thing, yet so important to so many people. How soon is now? This is the Smiths. Yeah, we're almost to the mid 80s at this point. 1985. This is from the first Smiths album.

And here's a really good quote from Larry Harvey, who happens to be one of the many originators, the creators of Burning Man. He says, "Communities are not produced by sentiment or mere goodwill. They grow out of a shared struggle." And yeah, you know, we've experienced that over these last many months within the COVID environment. And in fact, it may have brought that out. That struggle that we went through may have lit the flame for community participation and things like this radio station, for instance. Certainly, you know, we could have, you know, gone about our daily lives and never noticed what an asset it would be. But we have come to the point now where, yeah, we're back on the FM and we're in the process of improving our signal by relocating it. We have to come up with some, let's say, exceptional paperwork to be able to do that. We have to, yeah. I won't go into the details on that, but in any case, the thing that stands out most about Burning Man itself and all that it entails is that they do have these principles that they live by.

Yes, and we're just starting in on our show this evening. 50 years too fast forward. We've been running now. Oh, tonight is the 354th show. And what we do, if you haven't tuned in anytime, we basically start up in 1967. I mean, the entire playlist starts up in 1967. And we bring you forward with two tracks from every year leading up to our present. And we just happen to be in 1994 to start our show off this evening. I already get the feeling, though, that Kantara is actually not from 1994. It's a Dead Can Dance song. It's actually from Within Realm of the Dying Sun. Anyway, we're going to play it anyway. It's from 1987. Thanks for listening, though, and, you know, we got a long way ahead of us, so stay tuned, and, yeah, we'll reward you with some great tracks from the 90s very shortly here.

Yes, and it certainly feels like the phoenix is rising. I mean, we have a lot of stuff going on that's starting to come to a head. For instance, the Derek Chauvin trials from the wrongful death. How do you even put that? It was a murder. It's a murder trial, is what it is, and. Yeah, things are getting sorted out over there. His police chief who fired him came up with some damning testimony I think it was today actually in the courtroom. So we'll see what's going to be happening around that. And related to that, but not related to that, I mean, it still has to do with this whole racism thing that you know, needs to correct itself. That's the only way that we can further advance in on a lot of social issues, is to just get beyond this already, because it's not helping anyway in any way, shape, or form. I don't care, left wing, right wing, chicken wing, you name it. It just needs to straighten itself out. So. I don't know how much longer we have to go through this. This has been like since before 1968, but I remember it as quite a flurry around that time. And it, you know, I thought that we got beyond it, but apparently not. And when you throw it into the elections and you try and blatantly rewrite a map that doesn't really need rewriting, except to try and shift votes or to alter votes or not count votes. That's the same as what they had accused the Democratic Party of doing, essentially, except they're trying to do it in apparently a legal way that can rewrite the maps. Same difference, though. You're basically trying to negate any sense of fairness in the elections. So, High and Dry by Radiohead. This is from the 1995 album, The Bend.

And yes, the moral to that story was that MLB, the Major League Baseball League, actually pulled out of the All-Star game was supposed to be in Atlanta, Georgia, and they basically pulled the All-Star game out from Georgia because of the voter suppression and related activities that were happening down there. And I thought it was a really good thing for Major League Baseball, although they typically don't get into any type of political realms or that sort of thing. But I think it was about perhaps the sponsorships that may have applied some pressure on them to do that. Don't know the full story on it. I just know that's what pretty much happened. But in any case, yeah, you know, it's been an interesting start to the season so far. It's only about four or five games in. There's been some major injuries already along the way. Fernando Tatis Jr., it looked like a bad injury today to his, like, hamate bone or wrist or something in that area. So we'll have to keep an eye on that one. Yeah, my fantasy team's taking a hit. Bad. George Springer and Kyle Lewis, Fernando Tatis, they're all on the injured list. Yeah, it's the world I know. This is Collective Soul from their eponymous Blue album, as they refer to it.

And it's also very interesting to see how the crowd has come out for these events, various events now over the last few weeks, between Silent Disco last week and Saturday Night Live this week, as well as My Bar in the evening time. All extremely well attended. In fact, there was quite the line just to get in over at My Bar on Saturday. Not that there hasn't been before, but I noticed more and more people coming out to see the various events and things happening around town. Now, Saturday Night Live could very well be something extremely special, in that if we continue to do it every week, you know, the various improvements along the way, we could put up our speakers, for instance. I was already scouting out. I have these speakers, but we need this like remote dock that enables us to broadcast to them. They're a little bit better than a typical Bluetooth speaker, but anyway, yeah, I'm trying to find a dock for these Audio Unlimited speakers, and you know, that way we can kind of like control the music, mute it when we need to, and so forth. Little improvements like that. Buying up new XLR cables because we had a little bit of a glitch. Hadn't used the cables out that often. I don't commonly do much announcing when I do you know, the live feeds from different places. So yeah, we're testing out our boundaries, so to speak. Getting a little outside of our comfort zone, and I say that's a good thing. I don't mind it anyway. James Asher, this is Iliehu from 1996.

did I mention there was some great food down there as well? Although I'm, you know, I guess I'm not supposed to make qualitative statements about the businesses. So if you make the journey down there, you'll see how good the food really is. I'll just leave it at that. Anima, this is from Tool. This was won the award for best metal performance. You know, it was from 1997. They won it in 1998.

Well, I warned you it was going to be a trip through the 90s, didn't I? Boy, I can't wait for Tool to come back out of hibernation once again and get back on the concert tours again. Almost went to see them. No, I wasn't really that close. It's not like I bought airplane tickets to Los Angeles or something to see them in the Coliseum or wherever it was that they played. But I sure would like to someday. Third Eye Blind from their very first album, 1997. This is Cemetery Life.

And I just wanted to do a little plug to the property managers out there. You know, the Kona Marketplace is, you know, they're giving us a roll of the dice here, and that's all you can ask for, really, because a lot of times what happens is, you know, the price gets set on all of these locations for all these various commercial rentals and so forth, not realizing that it's really about the buzz that happens between all of the properties that they're managing. It's about setting an ambience. It's about setting a happening scene. And so, yes, we're here down there at Kona Marketplace now on Saturdays from 3 to 8 o'clock doing Saturday Night Live. And we hope to bring various musical events along the way. Randall Rupar is managing that part of it very diligently. And, you know, we're going to be broadcasting from there. That's all you can ask for. You know, it's kind of like, okay, let's make something happen, something different. I keep saying about and insisting upon the fact that we have a great space for a nice concert venue down at Old Airport. And if they wanted to take full advantage of that, it could happen in the blink of an eye, in you know, not in the literal sense, but there would be a lot of people that would be very much behind that. And I'm just putting it out there that, hey, you know, Kona is growing. I believe I saw a piece in the newspaper the other day that all the beer that's brewed at the Kona Brewery is now coming back to Kona, where it belongs, after all. You know, do they brew, I don't know, do they brew Guinness in, like, Los Angeles or something like that? Of course not. It's an import beer. So, Kona is Kona. Just like our radio station, KONA. It's bona fide. Don't be torn. This is Natalie Imbruglia. Also from her debut album. Yeah, we're getting near the end of the millennium.

0: Yes, we're not April fooling around here. We're, you know, chock full of debut albums, and Sunburn is one of those put out by the group Fuel from Harrisburg, Pennsylvania, way back in my neck of the woods, Pennsylvania.
1: Just when I was low,
0: this is Shimmer
1: stable,
0: from 1998.
1: All the chintons.

I guess it's getting, you know, it's staying light later as we get nearer to summer solstice. And that's a good thing, because now we'll have daylight until 7:30. We don't do daylight savings time, though. No cheating. And that's okay. That's perfectly fine. If we can have daylight until 7:30, we're all happy campers over here. And it is halftime after all. And yeah, I would love to see Alanis play a halftime show. Better than Katy Perry, but I got the feeling she would want to get paid. As well she should. This is So Pure from 1998. Supposed former infatuation junkie.

0: The truth we both know.
1: Yes, and the truth we both know is that Manchester is like the capital of so many music movements, starting in the 1980s with the post-punk movement and all of that. But they didn't stop there. Electronic music picked up in the late 1990s. This group, Mint Royale, comes out of Manchester, consisting of Chris Baker and Neil Claxton. This is From Rush Home With Love by Mint Royale.

Okay, I'm going to take a little stroll out on a limb right now, and let's play. What would happen if a certain celebrity happened to come to Saturday Night Live?

She was shopping out at Costco. She forgot to mention that she needed to be there. But nevertheless, it really happened. Michael Kramer, yes, you know, from Seinfeld, otherwise known as Kramer. Michael Richards, who plays Kramer. Sorry. Michael Richards, who plays Kramer from Seinfeld, ended up showing up in Honoka'a. So the next artist that I would love to see end up showing up would be Moby. He is vegan after all, and there is a vegan cafe right across the way. Hey, put two and two together, and you got Porcelain from the album Play. This is the last song of the millennium, by the way. Why 2K? Why not 2K?

And yes, that would definitely be an alchemy moment if there was ever one, to see Moby strolling around Kona Town. And I know the first question I would ask him, too, was, you know, I saw him back before he was a household name, 1993 in Munich, Germany. I got to see him open for Front 242. And it

is the most raucous crowd I have ever been, had ever seen. Maybe one at the Spectrum may have rivaled it a little bit because they threw a firecracker at Steve Tyler from Aerosmith and it ended the show. Yeah, but almost as bad as that was the beers being thrown his direction. And it was no fault of his. He was playing his heart out. And you can tell this guy had some sort of special talent. But because they didn't know who he was, apparently, they decided... And you can't blame the entire crowd. It was one of those things where, you know, some skinhead decided he wanted to look cool or whatever. Threw some beer up on the stage. And, you know, equal opportunity, they did it for Front 242 as well. So, you know, I'm sure he didn't take too much offense to stupid people out in the audience. Stand Inside Your Love. This is Smashing Pumpkins from the year 2000. Yes, welcome to the new millennium on 50 Years Too Fast Forward. You're with DJ Frank X for another 45 minutes.

And yes, right around the year 2000 was also the time when Putumayo Records was a thing. And they had such fantastic compilations, not just like one or two. They had, I would say about three dozen or more world music compilations, which were exceptional, coming from all over the place, you know, from jazz, funk, rock, Latin, R&B, and of course African. And this next group, Osibisa, they're a Ghanaian Afro rock band that was formed out of London in 1969. This is a 2000 version of Pata Pata by Osibisa.

And that brings us to our feature artist for this evening's show. And this is a very special artist to me, because when Radio Alchemy first started up, I kind of needed a sound that would represent the station, you know, in the back of various IDs and so forth. And the one that I found the most, that was most appropriate, was Shaka Tura, also known as Galen Butler, out of San Francisco. He's a Bay Area DJ producer that draws upon his legendary background as a techno shamanic conductor, and he takes his trippy techno organic fusion of down-tempo breaks, trip-hop, dub, and world rhythms global with his hypnotic Cyber Octave debut, which is this album called Galactivation, which, like I said, I've used numerous outtakes for this, and it just fits. So welcome to our Wall of Fame, Galen Butler. I can't believe we haven't had you up on our board yet, but nevertheless, this is a song called Solar Cell from his only album that I know of called Galactivation.

before we get into our home stretch this evening, I just wanted to say a few more words about this Phoenix Rising emblem that we're putting out there for Kona, and the fact that, you know, things are starting up again. Things are starting to get better here, as noted by, you know, a little bit of the pickup in the economy, sure, but also these new ventures that are coming out. Various stores are opening along the way, and our radio station is now, like, what, 2 months into its FM programming once again. We're putting out calls to action for various DJs. We had a training session last Sunday at Papa Kona's, get people clued into the ways of getting set up to do shows, just like you're hearing the one now. Yes, we're performing this live. Unless you're hearing it like on a Tuesday or something, then it's a recording. But in any case, yeah, we're just getting started on this venture. And it has been a work in progress. Absolutely, 100% it has been. And it should be acknowledged for its time. This is 354 shows, folks, going into here. Yes, we never stopped. Just because we were like off FM, we never stopped putting out the content. It was just a question of maybe, you know, being heard on the FM radio. But, you know, I don't pay that much attention, to be honest, how many people are tuning in. I want to know how attentive it is that they're tuning in, you know, and listening to our show, because there's a lot of good stuff out here that we're putting forward. This is one of them, and this is another debut album put out by Dirty Vegas from 2002. This is called Days Go By.

0: Yes, and as we crossed over into the new millennium, one of the interesting things about that time was the up-and-coming popularity of electronic dance music and all the DJs that surrounded them, surrounded that style. And Sasha and Digweed were two legendary names among especially various trance and acid house sorts of varieties of electronic dance music. This next particular track came off of a Digweed album called Air Drawn Dagger. This is Wavy Gravy from 2002.
1: Here we go then, 25 minutes non-stop back to back, the final stage of tonight's Essential Selection to wind up your weekend. Kicking off with a world premiere from the new Sasha album called Air Drawn Dagger, which is due to hit the shops at the end of July. This is Wavy Gravy.

Yes, and around about the time that most of America was listening to the Rear Avenue Boys, oh no, it's the Backstreet Boys, that's what it was. There was some really good music that was coming out that was still underground yet, hadn't reached the main stage, so to speak. People were starting to take notice of Thievery Corporation, though, in the early days. And I didn't even catch on with them till, much later. I picked them up from Kona Dance Jam. One of the other DJs was playing them, and I went, wow, this is awesome. I didn't get to see them, though, until 16 years later at the Arise Festival in Loveland, Colorado. And what a great time that was, a three-day festival that was headlined by Thievery Corporation. This, however, is from their 2002 album, The Richest Man in Babylon. This is Facing East.

And yes, it's getting about that time where we need to wrap things up very, very soon. Once again, I want to encourage everyone to at least make a trek down to the Kona Marketplace on Saturday between, say, 3 and 8 o'clock. Check us out down there. We have our own booth. We're broadcasting live from down there. And I got the feeling that there's going to be quite a momentum based on the outcome of this first event, which was really basically the inaugural edition. You know, there's only so much you could put together whenever you're doing a long-term project like that. But it came off extremely well, I thought. And hopefully many more to come. Hopefully the weather stays as excellent as this particular one was. In any case, look out for that. And look, I get Lopaka roots here queued up from Live at My Bar from a few weeks back, about a month ago, or less. This is Groove Covered. Your blood, a song called Poison. One look,

And closing, I'd like to put out there to the entire Kona music community, especially, that if you do want to, say, do a show, or you want to participate in any way, shape, or form with our radio station, KONA 100.5 LPFM, please feel free to drop us a line at radioalchemykona@gmail.com. 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We're all open to every one of those situations. So please, yes, drop us that line, radioalchemykona@gmail.com, and we'll be sure and get you set up, because we can't do all this ourselves. We're going to be very busy. I got the feeling it's going to be a really busy summer. It's going to make up for last summer, put it that way. Meantime, take me away. Get me out of here. We're POW for the night. This is DJ Frank X bidding you farewell. Take care of each other. This is a group called Four Strings. Been drinking that Dutch EDM drinking water over there.

0: What's up, Ohana? It's my club. You listen to KONA 100.5. Blessed love. Love you. Aloha.
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And good evening, Kona. Welcome to yet another episode of 50 Years Too Fast Forward, number 355 to be exact. And tonight, we're going to cover the importance and the contributions of community radio. And that entails a lot, actually. I've introduced you to the various components a few weeks back and that sort of thing, but this time it's more about how community radio can have a positive impact and influence on our community. And I happen to be now part of the seventh radio station, I believe. Not really seventh. I guess it would really be more like six, because I wasn't part of KDEO. By proxy, I kind of was, because I worked with a competing, not the competing station. We weren't in competition with each other. That was the beautiful thing. KTUH in Honolulu at the same time spawned several DJs that went over to KDEO in Honolulu back in the 90s and created something extraordinarily beautiful that changed the stratosphere of the music scene over there. And I hold that very dear to my heart, because it's kind of like a beacon of what we're attempting to do here, because I saw how much it could contribute to our community. We have the call letters KONA, I think, for a reason. We are KONA 100.5 LPFM. And you know, throughout the evening tonight, I'm just going to interject a few different stories about my experiences with them. And, you know, at the same time, on the other end of the spectrum, we see things like, oh, another shooting in Minnesota, same place where the trial's going on for the previous murder that took place about a year ago. And I look at that sort of thing and say, well, how can we do it better? I mean, we haven't gone past the elementary stage of the whole prejudice issue yet, and so we're dragging our feet on this one, and it always seems to be something that is fairly insignificant. It starts out as insignificant, and then it turns into this kind of catastrophe. And that sounds like what happened. The officer was reaching for his stun gun, pulled out his pistol, and shot the guy dead. Yeah, over something like a car deodorant that was dangling down from his rear view mirror. I think that was what that one was. If not, then there was a separate incident. But yeah. In any case, let's get on with our show. We're going to start it off tonight with the band U2 and their lead song in their concert back in 2006, I believe it was, at Aloha Stadium, City of Blinding Lights. Welcome to Radio Alchemy. Welcome to KONA 100.5 LPFM.

0: And yes, all you beautiful people out there, thank you for tuning in to 50 Years Too Fast Forward. If you're not familiar with our show, yeah, we pick up a couple songs from every single year. From 1967, Summer of Love Moving Forward. And tonight we happen to be starting our show from 2004. And that's where that song came from. We have another just shortly here, but I just wanted to also make reference to the fact that Saturday Night Live is down in Kona Marketplace every Saturday from 3 o'clock to 8 o'clock in the evening, already spawning some very positive vibes and influence right directly with the station as well, hand in hand, as we go further post-COVID, hopefully. And, you know, maybe things like this don't happen without that shutdown. I'm not saying that's a positive spin or any of that stuff. But factually, we really had to be able to have some time to focus on what we needed to do in order to get bring this back up. And yes, it miraculously came together, but also with the determination of a small group of people. And what we are hoping to do, the reason why we're doing this, is to bring more people in from the community with their own stories, with their own influence, and to be able to spread that out, not only to the Kona community, Big Island, and beyond, because we, you know, we can be picked up on internet throughout the world. So that's a really, really good thing. That's something that we could not have done, oh, say back in 1980, for instance, when I started out at Penn State doing radio. Yeah, my very first show was on my 20th birthday, as it turned out. It wasn't because it was my birthday or anything like that. It just turned out that way. And that may have been, even though I didn't call it that at the time, that may have been the first alchemy moment in terms of doing radio. It was such a fun thing. I had a show called Independent Radio that I first started out. They took, I think it was Tuesdays and Thursdays, and they had four slots, really, of independent music. It was from independent jazz labels, anything that basically wasn't part of the mainstream. And, you know, we'd talk about the groups a little bit, even though that I didn't know that much about them. I quickly learned, you know, a lot of these folks that were on these labels. So, yeah, you know, it was a great way to get your feet wet. And pretty soon I was, you know, later doing another show later on. I think it was called Apollo Circus. I still have my playlists around from those days, and it was such a fun time. Later find out that, you know, some of the other DJs were doing absolutely wonderful things in, like, Seattle. Jeff Greinke, I remember him being one. And you know, that's part of it, is that you grow into these different molds that then create more influence throughout our own communities, wherever we happen to be. Broken Glass from Crystal Method. This is from 2004. Yes. From an album called Legion of Boom.
1: Man, Frank, you got the phone.

And let me tell you that WDFM in State College was not a small station by any means. It wasn't like one of those, you know, dormitory type stations. This one was like 10,000 watts and went, you know, it went out like 30 miles outside of the campus. If you know about Penn State, it's like right in the middle of Pennsylvania, and it gets kind of like sprawls out from there. So it was a pretty sizable station. Of course, you know, all of the campus was certainly well within range, and it was a really good place to get started in radio. In any case, let's see. Fast forward to the days of the Kona Dance Jam. This was just at the start of the millennium, really. In fact, this song probably had just come out. It's around 2005. It's a song by Matt Dari, who is an English trance music producer and a member of Lost Tribe. Female vocalist, Marcella Woods. This is beautiful. 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

0: what's up? 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
1: What you all have shown this evening, whether for state assembly, state senate, or Congress, is that a year ago, it was not the end of a political movement. It was the beginning.
0: Shockwaves hit the Democratic Party nationwide as progressives and DSA candidates endorsed by Mayor Zoran Mamdani win big in New York. We'll speak to one of those winners, Daria Lisa Villachevalier. She defeated incumbent Congressmember Adriano Espaillat.
2: I'm so excited to get to work and to bring with you, bring all of you with me to Washington.
0: His new documentary, Second Nature.
3: There are approximately 8.7 million living animal species on Earth. For centuries, we have been told that when it comes to gender and sexuality, all these millions of species follow a certain set of rules. But what if this narrative fails to capture the full spectrum of life's diversity?
0: All that and more coming up. Welcome to Democracy Now!, democracynow.org, The War and Peace Report. I'm Amy Goodman. In a major blow to the Democratic establishment nationwide, three progressives backed by New York Mayor Zoran Mamdani won primary races in New York City. Former New York City Comptroller Brad Lander beat incumbent Congressman Dan Goldman. The 32-year-old Afro-Latina organizer Daria Lisa Villachevalier pulled off a shocking defeat of five-term Congressman Adriano Espaillat, the chair of the Congressional Hispanic Caucus. And New York Assemblymember Claire Valdez, who is a former union organizer, defeated Brooklyn Borough President Antonio Reynoso to fill the seat long held by Congressmember Nidia Velasquez, who had backed Reynoso. Daria Lisa Avila-Chevalier and Claire Valdez were both backed by the Democratic Socialists of America, which also played a key role in Mayor Mamdani's election. Lander, Valdez, and Chevalier all ran campaigns criticizing AIPAC, American-Israel Public Affairs Committee. Claire Valdez spoke to supporters in Brooklyn last night.
4: I will continue to call for Palestinian liberation. We will stand up to the genocide. We will refuse to abide by apartheid, and we will use our money to improve lives here instead of destroy them abroad. And I will do everything in my power every single day in Congress to give the labor movement the tools it needs to be a fighting force for the entire working class.
0: New York Mayor Zoran Mamdani spoke at Valdez's victory party.
1: The old politics that got us to this crisis is not the politics that's going to get us out of this crisis. It's time for working people to be back at the heart of our politics. These are the champions who will do it.
0: In another closely watched New York primary, New York State Assembly member Micah Lasher won the crowded race to replace Congressmember Jerry Nadler. We'll have more on the election after headlines and speak with Daria Lisa Villachevalier. On Capitol Hill, the Senate passed a war powers resolution Tuesday directing President Trump to end the war with Iran. Republican senators Rand Paul, Susan Collins, Lisa Murkowski, and Bill Cassidy joined Democrats in voting for the resolution. One Democrat, John Fetterman, voted against it. The measure passed the House earlier this month. The New York Times reports this marks the first time since the enactment of the War Powers Resolution of 1973 that the Senate and House have approved a concurrent resolution directing a president to end a military conflict. Senator Chris Van Hollen spoke ahead of the vote.
5: I also hope, colleagues, we will learn something from this needless tragedy. The calls for military adventurism, the promises of quick victory, the fantasies of regime change under the circumstances that were deployed, and the endless effort to undermine diplomacy led us directly to this disaster. And we should not repeat those mistakes. We should take a stand today and end this war, and we should finally start putting the interests of the American people ahead of costly and unnecessary conflicts.
0: The Senate War Powers vote came as the U.S. and Iran continued to dispute key terms of their agreement to end the war. President Trump has claimed Iran agreed to the, quote, highest level, unquote, of monitoring by nuclear weapons inspectors, but Iranian officials have rejected that assertion. Earlier today, Iran's speaker described the U.S.-Iran deal as, quote, America's declaration of defeat, unquote. Meanwhile, Israel and Lebanon have begun a new round of talks in Washington. This comes as U.S. Secretary of State Marco Rubio is visiting the United Arab Emirates, Kuwait, and Bahrain, three Gulf nations that have expressed concern over the U.S.-Iran deal. More than two dozen countries across Europe are under extreme heat alerts today after a high-pressure heat dome settled over the continent, shattering hundreds of temperature records. On Tuesday, France recorded its hottest day ever, with the temperature reaching 111 degrees Fahrenheit in southwest France. At least 40 people have drowned across France while seeking relief from the heat, a number of them teenagers. In the UK, United Nations Secretary General Antonio Guterres delivered remarks to the London Climate Action Week on Tuesday as temperatures outside topped 100 degrees Fahrenheit.
6: Around the world, climate disasters are becoming more frequent, more destructive, and more costly. And the World Meteorological Organization has warned we ain't seen nothing yet. El Niño is not just knocking on the door, it risks blowing the house down, turning up the heat, disrupting food and water systems, and hitting the vulnerable the hardest.
0: Meanwhile, a new study published in the journal Nature Climate Change finds global heating has exposed an additional 1 billion people to extreme heat stress each year compared to the 1970s. A federal judge in Texas has handed down prison sentences ranging from 30 to 100 years to a group of anti-ICE protesters convicted on terrorism charges in March. Federal prosecutors had accused the nine defendants of being members of an Antifa terror cell, quote-unquote, for attending a protest outside the Prairieland ICE jail on July 4th. During which fireworks were set off and a police officer was shot and wounded. Among those sentenced was Daniel Sanchez Estrada, who wasn't even at the protest. He received a 30-year prison term for conspiracy to conceal documents after he moved a box containing anti-fascist magazines and pamphlets. Acting U.S. Attorney General Todd Blanche welcomed the unusually harsh sentences, writing, quote, Antifa terrorists who attack law enforcement and federal facilities will face swift and uncompromising justice, unquote. Former U.S. Marine Corps reservist Benjamin Song, who was convicted of the shooting, received a 100-year sentence. In a statement, he said he only fired his rifle because he believed the officer was about to shoot another activist. Song said others had been punished just for knowing him. adding, quote, "This is mass punishment, collective punishment. This is guilt by association. This is injustice," he wrote. The Supreme Court sided with the Trump administration Tuesday in a 6-3 ruling that'll make it easier for immigration officers to deny readmission to green card holders who've left the United States. Following the ruling, immigration officers will no longer need clear and convincing evidence that lawful permanent residents have committed a disqualifying crime before barring them from reentering the U.S. In a dissent signed by her two liberal colleagues, Justice Ketanji Brown Jackson wrote, quote, "I worry that the court has now handed the government a massive blank check," unquote. Separately, the Supreme Court ruled 6-3 against a black former prisoner who sued Louisiana prison officials for handcuffing him to a chair and forcibly shaving his dreadlocks. Damon Lander is a Rastafarian who had not cut his hair in over 20 years. He unsuccessfully argued prison guards broke a federal law that requires states to protect the religious rights of prisoners. The Trump administration's threatened to withhold tens of millions of dollars in federal Homeland Security funds from states unless they agree to a sweeping set of changes to how elections are run. That's according to CNN, which reports several Homeland Security grant programs have adopted new rules requiring states to phase out certain electronic voting systems and to move to hand-marked paper ballots. Meanwhile, President Trump is set to meet with Republican senators on Capitol Hill today as he seeks to push through the Save America Act. Voting rights experts say the legislation could disenfranchise millions of citizens who lack easy access to what would be required to vote, either a birth certificate or a passport showing their names assigned at birth. Some Republicans have criticized the legislation. North Carolina Senator Tom Tillis called it a waste of time, while Senate Majority Leader John Thune has refused Trump's demand he abolish the filibuster to pass the bill. Last week, President Trump called out Senator Thune by name in a Truth Social post, writing, quote, "Anybody who doesn't want to terminate the filibuster is a fool," unquote. Large-scale firings have reportedly begun at the Office of the Director of National Intelligence days after Trump loyalist Bill Pulte became the agency's acting director, though he has no experience in national intelligence. On Monday, Democratic Senator Mark Warner of Virginia and Congressmember Jim Himes of Connecticut wrote to Pulte warning him against the firings. They wrote, quote, "We are concerned that your record as director of the Federal Housing Finance Agency— The Federal Housing Finance Agency demonstrates a willingness to misuse your position, including your access to sensitive information, to pursue President Trump's perceived political enemies and further his retributive political agenda," unquote. Pulte took office last week following the resignation of Tulsi Gabbard. Meanwhile, The Washington Post has published a major expose indicating Gabbard's political rise was secretly shaped by Chris Butler, the head of a cult-like breakaway Hare Krishna group in Hawaii. Gabbard and her parents are longtime followers of Butler. The Post obtained hundreds of confidential memos from Butler's former secretary that appear to show Butler directly guiding Gabbard's media appearances, social media posts, and legislation when she served in Congress. And the House of Representatives has approved a bill aimed at increasing the supply of homes across the United States. The legislation limits the number of single-family homes major investors can purchase while loosening federal regulations to allow for new home construction. The bill does not include any new federal funding for housing. The Senate approved the bill Monday. President Trump set to sign it into law today. And those are some of the headlines. This is Democracy Now!, democracynow.org, the War and Peace Report. Coming up, shockwaves hit the Democratic Party nationwide as progressives and DSA candidates endorsed by Mayor Zohran Mamdani win big in New York. We'll speak with one of those winners, Daria Lisa Avila Chevalier, who defeated incumbent Congressmember Adriano Espaillat. Stay with us.

0: Palante, performed by Hooray for the Riff Raff at Democracy Now!'s 30th anniversary at Riverside Church here in New York. This is Democracy Now!, democracynow.org, the War and Peace Report. I'm Amy Goodman. Shockwaves have rocked the Democratic Party nationwide as progressives and DSA candidates endorsed by Mayor Zohran Mamdani win big in New York. In a major blow to the Democratic establishment, three candidates backed by Mamdani have won primary races in New York City and appear to be headed to Congress. Former New York City Comptroller Brad Lander beat Congressman Dan Goldman. The 32-year-old Afro-Latina organizer, Daria Elisa Avila Chevalier, pulled off a shocking defeat of five-term Congressmember Adriano Espaillat, the chair of the Congressional Hispanic Caucus. And New York Assemblymember Claire Valdez, who's a former union organizer, defeated Brooklyn Borough President Antonio Reynoso to fill the seat long held by Nydia Velazquez. Avila Chevalier and Valdez were both backed by the Democratic Socialists of America, which also played a key role in Mamdani's election. DSA backed New York State Assembly and Senate candidates also swept their races, with 9 out of 10 candidates on the DSA slate winning the primaries. Democracy Now! Was at the DSA watch party for Claire Valdez and others in Brooklyn last night and spoke to progressive streamer Hassan Piker.
1: The decade of socialism, it's coming to a neighborhood near you. When I said we were going to let 1,000 Zohrans bloom, this is what I meant. You got Claire Valdez and numerous other wonderful DSA candidates that are outperforming expectations tonight. And that's because the American people are tired of the same old business-as-usual politics.
0: Valdez addressed her supporters at the end of the night.
2: My name is Claire Valdez, and I am proud to say that I will be your next Congress member. We haven't just won an election. We have declared that this movement is durable. That it is growing, and that it will not stop until working people are no longer asked to just build the table, no longer offered a seat at the table, but will run the table. And make no mistake, this victory is not mine, it is ours. That's what organizing is. It's being asked to do something big, scary, unfamiliar, something that everything inside you says is not for you. It can't be you. But then you take the plunge, you find your power in solidarity. And let's talk about what that ask has now won. I will lead the fight against ISIS cruelty and stand steadfast alongside our immigrant neighbors. They've been demonized, targeted, attacked, and in me, they will have a champion. I will stand steadfast alongside our trans siblings who are the beating heart in this community. I will continue to call for Palestinian liberation. Stand up to the genocide. We will refuse to abide by apartheid, and we will use our money to improve lives here instead of destroy them abroad. And I will do everything in my power every single day in Congress to give the labor movement the tools it needs to be a fighting force for the entire working class.
0: Clara Valdez, Democratic nominee for Congress from Brooklyn and Queens. Tuesday's biggest upset was the victory of 32-year-old Afro-Latina Muslim organizer Daria Elisa Avila Chevalier, who defeated five-term Congressmember Adriano Espaillat, chair of the Congressional Hispanic Caucus. Mayor Mamdani addressed a roaring crowd of supporters at her watch party in Harlem last night.
3: This campaign began many months ago at the same park that we launched a canvas in today. And at that time, I know that for many it may have felt like a fantasy that Daria Elisa would be here right now. But it was never a fantasy for her, and it was never a fantasy for all of you. You have willed that dream into a reality. And I was asked time and again, why would I support this campaign? And I said then that I can think of no better person than the daughter of a single mother caseworker. Unjustly detained by ICE, who has called for a foreign policy of investing in babies and not bombs. I can think of no one better than someone of clarity, of conscience, and of conviction to be the next congressperson. And it is because you poured your hearts into this, because you poured your hopes into this, that we are showing there is a new path for politics in our city and in our country. We are showing that last June, a year ago tomorrow, was not an anomaly. It was not the end. It was the beginning. Join me in welcoming.
0: Elisa Avila Chevalier then took to the stage and addressed her supporters in Harlem.
4: I'm so excited to get to work and to bring all of you with me to Washington. To fight the fight that we have been fighting at the federal level.
0: Joined now by the Democratic nominee for Congress in New York's 13th congressional district, Daria Elisa Avila Chevalier. She defeated five-term Congressmember Adriano Espaillat. Welcome to Democracy Now! If you could start off by introducing yourself to the country.
5: Hi, Amy. Thank you so much for having me. I am a longtime listener, so it's such an honor to be here. My first interview after winning here at Democracy Now! I am an Afro-Latina, Dominican, daughter of immigrants. I am an organizer. I have been organizing my entire adult life around immigration justice, around ending mass incarceration, around Palestine. And it is such an honor to be able to have the privilege of having run a campaign that is centering working people in this district who have for far too long just been ignored by establishment politics. And I'm so deeply grateful to be here. It is such a surreal experience and truly so excited to get to work and bring the values of working class people of color here in Harlem and Washington Heights and Inwood in the Bronx into the halls of Congress.
0: And talk about what you think are the most important issues that you've represented. And what did it mean to you to upset, to beat this five-term Congress member, head of the Congressional Hispanic Caucus, Adriano Espaillat?
5: You know, I am somebody who has had to think about whether I can afford to stay in the city that I love. This is the second poorest congressional district in the state and by some measures the country. And to know that we centered the needs of this community at the heart of this campaign, where we are fighting for housing for all, to make sure that we abolish ICE and to have our tax dollars come back home to invest in our babies here and not in bombs abroad, was truly, truly at the heart of everything that our community really needs. We have another statistic that shocks my mind every single time is the fact that 40% of our children here are living in childhood poverty. And for us to tackle that issue, to give our babies all the things that they need to lead dignified childhoods, would mean that we would be able to provide for every single person in this community. And, you know, we have had representation in the past over the last 9 years that has really not met those needs, where these crises have just grown. And it has been such an honor to work with a coalition with so many organizers on the ground to build a grassroots movement that is responsive to working people here, that gets to the issues. And, you know, this campaign was a lot of work. It was something that was built from the very ground up. And in the last few weeks, it was really a difficult one because we had so much money and so many smears thrown our way. We had over $7 million in outside spending that was being spent to smear me personally and to use incredibly racist and anti-Black rhetoric. And to know that Black residents in this district came out and supported this campaign in that context, in a context where Voting Rights Act is being gutted, where the rights of so many are under attack, to know that they came out despite the odds and chose these values really means the world to me.
0: If you can talk about the attacks on you by the Espaillat camp around your background, questioning your Dominican heritage. Of course, the Dominican Republic shares an island with Haiti. And talk about, as if to be Haitian is an epithet, but what they were saying, this anti-Haitian rhetoric.
5: Yeah, I mean, it was a bombardment where every time I opened any of our social media accounts, I was inundated with rhetoric that was using the term Haitian as though it were a slur. I was inundated with emojis of monkey and gorilla emojis, of rat emojis, of folks asking me and my family for proof of our birth certificate and where we were born. And, you know, I just think it was really one of the ugliest types of rhetoric that I have seen in a really long time. It really reminded me of MAGA style politics. And it was just so shocking to see that coming in a heavily blue district and in a district where the sitting incumbent was a Democrat. And, you know, I'm just so honored to have been able to fight against that with my team, with my coalition, and to know that voters here in this district rejected that, to know that we have turned a page on the politics of the past and a politics that is, you know, in so many ways so divisive, and a politics of just cynicism. To be able to turn the page on that and to bring forward a politics of hope, to center a message that is about a politics of life, has really been such an honor, and also showing that this is a politic that is popular and that will win, that Americans are tired of this politics of death, a politics of cynicism, and want to make sure that our resources are coming back to our communities and investing in the life and the needs of the people here.
0: If you can talk about your experience, you're a Columbia alum. You were part of, you protested the encampments you were a part of, and you actually taught on the West Bank. Talk about your experience as a student there and how that influenced your positions on Palestine and Israel.
5: Yeah, I went to undergrad at Columbia University, and while I was a student there, I went to the West Bank, and it deeply formed a lot of my understanding of global politics, but even my own context here in New York, where I started to see and understand that the systems that were oppressing Palestinians in the West Bank and Gaza, all over Palestine, were also informing our systems here that were having such a deep, harmful impact on so many Black and Latino and communities of color here. And, you know, as you grow as an organizer, as a person, as you become more educated on these systems, you know, you start to notice that they're not just similar systems, they are the same system. They are systems that consistently put profit over people, that consistently deny people their human dignity for the sake of capital. And to know that we sent a very loud and clear message yesterday that we will not allow that to continue to be the case, that we will put people first and we will put working people at the heart of our democracy, it felt really full circle to know that we can say Free Palestine at our party, to know that we can say what is happening in Gaza is a genocide and win and reject the politics of AIPAC, reject the politics of big money and corporations coming into our politics. It is truly, I think, a seismic shift that is happening in our politics.
0: Attendees at your victory party last night included the Palestinian activist Mahmoud Khalil, the Columbia University graduate student organizer who was detained 4 months last year in an ICE jail in Louisiana.
6: No, today's win is a big win for New York, is a big win for the working class community in this country. To have someone like Daria Lisa actually representing them in D.C., representing the struggles, the daily struggles that this community goes through, rather than politicians who are only cashing money for the sake of gaining power and control. I've known Daria Lisa since my first days at Columbia, and she's been always very supportive, even in my absence when I was in detention. She was there for me, she was there for my family, she was there for my community, going in the streets and just like supporting in whatever capacity she has. So now I have no doubt that she would continue to do the same in D.C.
0: Can you talk about your organizing around Mahmoud Khalil's detention, being held for months, and what he symbolized to you, Daria Lisa Avila Chevalier?
5: You know, Mahmoud is a friend, but I would have fought for him even if he weren't, because I have been fighting for immigration justice my entire adult life. It is something that is deeply important to me. And when I first got the news of his detention, you know, there was the initial shock of it all, but there was a moment also where my organizer brain just kicked in and I just kind of went into autopilot, where I just started writing to make sure that we were spreading the word about his case and taking control of the narrative as someone who knew him in that time, and making sure that we were really putting together movement work that could bring attention to his case. And I was already organizing with fellow organizers around civil disobediences, around direct actions to bring more attention to his case, about court support to make sure that we were showing that he has a community. And when the Trump administration said that he would be the blueprint of how immigration enforcement would be conducted going forward, I thought it would be very clear to all our representatives the stakes in his case, not just as an individual, not just on the fact that it was basically punishment for his engagement in free speech around the genocide that was happening towards his people, but also because of the impact that it would have on every immigrant in this country, on the First Amendment rights of every person on U.S. soil. And to know that our representative, the one that was representing him in that moment, that all he could offer were two words around, or two sentences around, trusting Trump's DOJ at a time where Trump's DOJ had just violated rule of law by detaining him in the first place, was deeply troubling. And so, you know, when I was first considering whether or not this was a race I wanted to throw my hat in, I just kept thinking about Mahmoud and the millions of people like him and Noor who are so fearful right now, and what it would have meant to them to have a representative who was actually fighting for them.
0: Finally, Daria Lisa Villechevalier, your plans for Congress, when what looks like overwhelmingly, given your district, you will be elected in November.
5: I'm so excited to fight for the working people of this district to make sure that we can all afford to stay in the city that we love. And I think at the heart of that fight is making sure that we are centering human life. And that means that we need to start divesting from this war machine and reinvesting our tax dollars here in our community, fighting to eradicate childhood poverty, because all of the things that our babies need are the things that everyone in our community needs to be able to lead a dignified life.
0: And as I watched all the news accounts of your incredible upset victory over Espaillat, I heard your name pronounced about 40 different ways. So I was wondering if you could say for the country, in your own words, your own name.
5: My name is Daria Lisa Avila Chevalier, and I'm very grateful to you, Amy, for allowing me to do that.
0: Daria Lisa Avila Chevalier, New York's 13th Congressional District Democratic nominee. Congratulations. As we turn now to John Tarleton, editor-in-chief of The Independent, the new issue of The Independent featured Claire Valdez, Daria Lisa Avila Chevalier, on the cover with the headline, "Look Who's Next." And you didn't do that this morning.
7: No, this was weeks ago.
0: John, we were together 1 year ago.
7: Yes.
0: With the primary election of Mayor Zoran Mamdani, but he wasn't mayor yet.
7: Yeah.
0: Talk about what this means. As he said, no, that wasn't the end. This is clearly just the beginning. All his candidates won.
7: Yes. This definitely shows that Zoran Mamdani's victory last year was not a fluke or a one-hit wonder. There is deep support across much of New York City for what he's doing. He's become, I think, a more popular mayor as he's went along. His goal to really show that government can serve the people and be an active force for good in the lives of people is succeeding. His endorsements were very powerful. And also, the endorsements and the incredible energy that DSA gave this slate of candidates. Zoran endorsed most of the DSA slate, but not all. And there were four assembly races where he didn't endorse, and DSA won three of those four races as well. So really, Zoran Mamdani and New York City DSA are now huge powerhouses in New York politics, and it's going to have big national ramifications. I mean, we see Democratic Socialist Nithya Raman in a runoff in Los Angeles with Karen Bass. She finished a close second behind Bass, but you got to really feel the wind is at her sails, kind of another case of a much older politician who's maybe in a lost support in Los Angeles, and Raman, you know, offering something fresh and new, and there's more primaries to come across the country.
0: I want to turn to a clip of former New York City Comptroller Brad Lander, who beat Congressmember Dan Goldman in New York's 10th Congressional District, representing neighborhoods in Manhattan and Brooklyn.
8: What a glorious time to be a New Yorker! There has been a powerful energy moving through our city, a generosity of spirit, yes. A refusal to give up even against very long odds, and a feeling of joy out in the streets shared by every kind of New Yorker there is. Yes. Give it up for the New York Knicks. All right. And for the mayor who brought the first championship to New York City. our win tonight, it belongs to those streets as well, to the people who organize there, to the people who never give up on their neighbors. It was my name on the ballot today, but tonight's victory belongs to all of you. I will be one of the Jewish members of Congress most willing to stand up loud for Palestinian human rights, freedom, and dignity. I will stand firmly against bigotry aimed at Jews as well. That's not two different jobs. That's the same job.
0: That's now the victorious congressional candidate, Brad Lander. John Charlton, your final comments.
7: I covered protests a couple of years ago outside of Dan Goldman's office, the incumbent congressman, where Palestine activists were protesting. He did not meet with them once. He gave them, just like happened with Esbayat and Mahmoud Khalil, Dan Goldman was completely supportive of the war and the genocide in Gaza. He would not meet with his constituents, would not hear them. Well, and his constituents had the final word last night, a 32-point defeat for an incumbent congressman. With
0: Brad Lander almost got double the amount of votes.
7: Lander's a long-time elected out in Brooklyn, very popular in the Brooklyn part of that district. So a great night for Brad Lander, but also just showing the Democratic Party, if you ignore cause of Palestinian liberation, you do so at your own peril. And that's going to have big ramifications for 2028. And this, I think, is going to put more wind at the sails of a potential Alexandria Ocasio-Cortez presidential campaign. You can only imagine if she hits the campaign trail and Zora Mamdani is one of her leading supporters. They both come from DSA. It just makes her candidacy look more promising after what happened last night.
0: John Charlton, thanks so much for being with us, editor-in-chief of The Independent. This is Democracy Now!, democracynow.org. Coming up, we'll be joined by the actor and author Elliot Page about the new film Second Nature, Gender and Sexuality in the Animal World. Stay with us.

0: Natural Phenomenon by Roberto Valicelli. This is Democracy Now!, democracynow.org, The War and Peace Report. I'm Amy Goodman. Everything you didn't learn in high school biology. That's the tagline of a remarkable new documentary challenging some of our most deeply held assumptions about biology, gender, and sexuality. It's called Second Nature, narrated by the Oscar-nominated actor, the author, Elliot Page, and directed by Drew Denny. The film explores a growing body of scientific research documenting the extraordinary gender fluidity and sexual diversity found in the animal kingdom. From same-sex penguin parents to sex-changing fish, to pregnant seahorse fathers, to primate societies where traditional notions of dominance and gender roles simply don't apply. This is the film's trailer.
1: There are approximately 8.7 million living animal species on Earth. For centuries, we have been told that when it comes to gender and sexuality, all these millions of species follow a certain set of rules. But what if this narrative fails to capture the full spectrum of life's diversity?
2: Homosexual behavior in nature is one of the best-kept secrets. It's absolutely everywhere.
3: Not only do many species illustrate homosexuality and gender multiplicity, they also illustrate sex transition.
4: Biologists now know sexuality is fluid and that all of that is normal.
5: I don't know any species where homosexual sex or gender non-conforming is a taboo or cannot be done, except when it comes to humans.
4: There have always been scientists who have been willing to stand in opposition to the existing worldview, and there are consequences for that.
2: I was completely unprepared as a scientist to deal with this.
6: We learned what we learned in school, and we want to believe that it's true, and it's messy to now say, oh, it wasn't really that way.
3: I realized it can't be the people who are defective. It's got to be the science.
7: If we understand same-sex behavior better, we're also going to understand different-sex behavior better. We're just going to understand the sexual lives of animals better.
1: There is endless diversity in nature, and the old stories we've been taught deserve a second look.
0: That's the trailer for the new documentary, Second Nature, the film partly inspired by the trailblazing work of trans-evolutionary biologist Dr. Joan Roughgarden and her groundbreaking book, Evolution's Rainbow, Diversity, Gender, and Sexuality in Nature and People. The film arrives amidst ongoing attacks on transgender rights, censorship of school curricula, and attempts to ban LGBTQ-affirming books. But the film is less interested in politics than the wild, rumpus, raucous world of animal, sexual, and gender diversity. But perhaps there's a lesson in there for us humans, too. For more, as we mark the end of Pride Month, we're joined now by the film's director, Drew Denny, and executive producer and narrator, Elliot Page. Elliot Page is an Oscar-nominated actor, producer, and author of his memoir, Page Boy. Drew Denny, Elliot Page, welcome to Democracy Now! Elliot, talk about the significance of this new documentary, Second Nature, why you got involved with it.
8: I got involved because I was so moved by it and found it so affirming as a trans and queer person. Quite frankly, I felt very silly for not assuming this all to be true already. And what just was so exciting to me was how well made it was, of course, how informative it was, but also just how funny and expansive. And it's one of those things that even if I wasn't involved, I'd be telling everybody to see. So, yeah.
0: I want to go to a clip from the film Second Nature. This is about seahorses.
1: Perhaps one of the fiercest challengers to our assumptions about sex roles is the seahorse. It's the males who take on one of the biggest

0: excited to make this movie because I grew up in Texas being told that females are naturally inferior to males and that queerness is simply unnatural. In my public high school biology class, students were invited to walk out of the class if they were offended by evolution, but none of us girls were asked if we were offended by sexual harassment and assault that we survived at school, and none of us queer kids were ever asked if we were offended by the relentless bullying that we faced every day. So it wasn't until I grew up and read Dr. Joan Roughgarden's book and learned about gay penguin dads and birthing seahorse dads, for example, and genderqueer chimps and our other closest relatives, bonobos, who are matriarchal, that I finally felt in my body for the first time that I belong here on Earth just like anybody else. And it may sound silly that it's the queer animals that did that for me, but that's what it took. And I love that you shared the seahorse dad clip because I think it's just a great example that proves that all of these binaries we've been told are just natural law are completely false and made up by humans.
1: Let's go to another clip from Second Nature about reef-dwelling fish, the bluehead wrasse.
2: Bluehead wrasse can change from female to male. There's one male in the group, and the same day he dies, the largest female starts to change her behavior. She stops making estrogen and starts making androgens. Ovaries that produce eggs turn into testes that make sperm. Then that fish is the male of the group and can procreate with the remaining females. So if you've been diving on a coral reef, you have seen sex-changing fish. And the phenomenon of sex change in animals is not rare.
1: Bluehead wrasse, clownfish changing sex from male to female, albatross, penguins, and swans parenting in same-sex pairs, bonobos, as you said, Drew, who are just as closely related to us as chimps, as matriarchal, having same-sex sex every day. Talk about this and the groundbreaking trans scientists that inspire this.
3: Yeah, I mean, Joan Roughgarden and all this and investigating she's done and discovery has just led to, I think, one of my favorite lines in this documentary, something she says in terms of looking at nature as if it's some sort of cis heteropatriarchal structure is absurd, and that this, you know, gender binary that we've created is nothing but a quaint little myth. And I think, you know, her work and this documentary really, really shows that what we have been taught in school in regards to these structures, men being superior, women being inferior, you know, submissive or what have you, it being this, yes, heterosexual existence is just completely false. And I think what's so wonderful about this documentary is it really illustrates, you know, why that information has been so suppressed, and how important it is for us to all learn about this, and how it's only expansive and exciting, all of this information.
1: I want to go to the golden lion tamarins.
4: The golden lion tamarins are an amazing species for many reasons. This is a species where females have harems of males. So we call that polyandry, where one female has a number of males as a mate and they live together in a group. She mates with all the males in the group. All of them have a chance to sire offspring.
5: So the males are unrelated.
4: They're unrelated, yeah.
5: Yeah.
4: We think it might have evolved because this is one of the few primate species where females have more than one baby at a time. They tend to have twins. Each baby is 25% of the mom's body weight at birth, so there's no way she can carry them around herself. So the babies travel with dad, and they just come to mom to nurse after they're born.
5: So in order to produce the brood, you need males.
4: Yeah, and they're playing a really important role here as caregivers.
5: This is a fabulous case. Polyandry, it's not an incidental byproduct of anything. It's a full-fledged social system.
4: That's right, yeah. This kind of polyandrous species, it really helps us to understand the variety of mating systems.
1: So that's Dr. Joan Roughgarden and Dr. Amy Parrish. Drew Denny, talk about the backlash against the

0: scientists.
1: So, unfortunately, each of the scientists in the film has faced severe backlash from their research. So, Dr. Amy Parrish, who you just saw speaking, was one of the first people to publish that bonobos are matriarchal. And people lambasted her. They said she had a feminist agenda. And they suggested that it wasn't matriarchy, it was in fact strategic male deference. Now, one of the reasons Amy hypothesized that bonobos were matriarchal is because the females commit acts of violence against males, including biting their penises in half. And she asked, what kind of strategy is that? Not a good one. And that no one has ever suggested in a patriarchal species that it's strategic female deference. We're just assuming that patriarchy is the norm, and anything other than that must be a really brilliant strategy by the males.
0: I want to go to one more clip, and this is the clip about baboons in the new documentary, Second Nature.
2: There is a very famous scientist from Stanford University named Robert Sapolsky, whose groundbreaking research on baboons in Kenya was featured in a National Geographic documentary. Baboons are known to be quite violent, particularly the alpha males. Robert had a situation where he was in the field and the baboons in his group discovered a garbage pit behind a hotel. And so the baboons are really excited about this wealth of free food. But it was only the roughest, toughest males who could feed in there because they were all fighting with each other over access to this food. And so all of his alpha males were the ones who were feeding there and not the other baboons. Unfortunately, they caught a human disease by eating the half-eaten food. They caught tuberculosis, which is fatal for baboons. And so the baboons were in the really unique situation of losing all of the alpha males at once. What were left were the low-ranking males and the females. What happened next was absolutely revolutionary. They forged a new society. It was a society where males didn't have to fight as hard to get in. Males were nicer to females. It's much more peaceful. It's much more calm, less stress. They're all getting along much better. Today, many years later, it's still organized in the same way. So that new social system lasted.
0: A clip from Second Nature. As we wrap up in these 30 seconds, Elliot Page, what you want people to take away from this. And I should say that you're going to be here starting on Friday at DCTV, our beloved Firehouse Cinema, where Democracy Now! Used to broadcast from, with all sorts of scientists doing Q&As.
3: Gosh, well, I mean, I hope this film for everyone, but, you know, for queer and trans people right now, could make you feel less alone in this world and more a part of this world when we're told we're, you know, not natural or something's wrong with us or what have you, and to learn about all this information that's been, you know, purposefully kept from us. And
0: we have to leave it there.
3: Oh, sorry,
0: but people got to see the film. Elliot Page, Oscar-nominated actor, producer, author of memoir Page Boy, and Drew Denny. Second Nature. I'm Amy Goodman.
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5: The attitude of the new scientists coming along disagreed with the practices of alchemy, but the vision of it, that everything has come from one source, that there is a kind of

0: California. It's supposedly the job of the media. But their central concern is to sell you, and therefore they don't want to upset you. Their primary responsibility is not to their listeners or their readers, but to the owners, the stockholders. And it is in the interest of the military-industrial complex that millions remain uninformed or misinformed. From Death Row, for Free Speech Radio, this is Mumia Abu-Jamal.
1: Revolution can be anything, but I will tell you this, that a revolution, according to Thomas Jefferson, James Madison, Monroe, and all of the founding fathers, is my divine right. Revolution can be

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Then Sue came along, loved me strong, that's what I thought, me and Sue, but that died too.

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1: KONA 100.5.
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1: There we go.

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0: difference going on in the rest of the world if it's wars or kidnappings or crimes. 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
0: We know what you know about these people. They're not the best at what they do. They're the only ones who do what they do. The Grateful Dead, please.
1: For you folks out there in radio land, a big hello to y'all. And this is what's known as dead air.

0: from the 50th anniversary deluxe edition that was released in 2020 of Working Man's Dead. That is the new Speedway Boogie. This is the official tapes Grateful Dead radio program that highlights the official releases from the Grateful Dead's vault. The end of the 60s was definitely the end of an era. Dennis McNally, Grateful Dead biographer and publicist, said, however lunatic events might appear, the music was utterly sane. It was also a new era for the Grateful Dead. It was clearly the same band as before, but now with a distinctly different sound and approach to the music. They were pivoting from psychedelic improv to folk rock storytelling for the everyman, as the album title suggests. Billy Kreutzmann, the drummer for the Grateful Dead, said they tried sounding like a Bakersfield band, but one that still sounded like they were 300 miles north of Bakersfield. The album Working Man's Dead was recorded over 9 days and produced for under $15,000, which was sort of a record for the Grateful Dead. The Grateful Dead didn't spend a whole lot of time in the studio, but when they did, they really weren't very efficient with their time or with their money. Now we get a whole new look on the album Working Man's Dead. Rhino High Fidelity has presented new audiophile editions of the album on reel-to-reel vinyl, plus the other drummer, Mickey Hart's 2023 Atmos mix, and it's available on Blu-ray for the first time.
1: So the Rhino Hi-Fi thing all came about because we saw that there was a small interest, like the Tone Poet series. There was a small group of individuals that were putting out these fabulous-looking reissues with really nice jackets. It just kind of grew out of wanting to put out the best product available at a very, very reasonable price. You know, because, of course, we see the Mobile Fidelity One Steps and all that stuff going for $125, $150 for an LP. And we thought we could probably do that for a little less and still have the same level of quality.
0: As Steve Woolard, he is with Rhino Records, discussing Rhino High Fidelity release of Working Man's Dead.
1: The bundle is the Hi-Fi LP, 180 grams, cut by Kevin Gray, pressed at Optimal, blah, blah, usual high level of quality. The Blu-ray disc, which has got an Atmos mix, a stereo mix, Dolby Atmos 5.1, and high-res stereo mixes. Yeah, so it's essentially, it's the old 2000-something, nothing, DVD-A. That was all mixed by Mickey Hart, you know, the drummer, one of the drummers for the band. Obviously, Mickey wanted to do it, you know, and if Mickey wants to do it, we're not going to say no. You know, respect the man, respect the music. He wants to do it, absolutely fine. And it came out well in high res with an added Dolby Atmos mix available again at popular prices. When we send stuff to like Steven Wilson, like all this Yes stuff, I absolutely love Steven Wilson's work. I got in touch with him through Panjeric. The Panjeric label was going to do, back in 2013-ish, they were doing deluxe Yes releases, and Stephen Wilson wanted to remix like 5 albums, and we said sure. And so I was the middleman. I got him the files of the multi-tracks so that he could remix them, and the stuff he sent back, they just sounded so great, sounded so true to the original mixes, but just kind of sounded fresher. Just the, I don't know, it just had a fresher sound to it. And so we've been using him to do the Atmos mixes for all of our Yes releases. Love his work. Absolutely love his work. He did a great job in Chicago, too. He's done the whole Jethro Tull catalog that's come out so far. He's created surround mixes and stereo remixes and all that stuff. It's great. It's just, yeah, love that. So there's that. And, of course, the reel. 15 IPS, 2-channel, half-track stereo. Tape from RTM. That was the that's cut from a flat 1-to-1 copy of the master, which we sent to RTM. We sent them 2 copies, so they have a backup in case they need a second copy for whatever reason.
0: Steve Woolard of Rhino Records doing a deep dive on Rhino High Fidelity's release of Working Man's Dead. The Rhino High Fidelity and the different formats that it's available on. Going back to 2020, when the album Working Man's Dead was celebrating its 50th anniversary, they came out with studio outtakes on a release series titled The Angel's Share. And this is what it sounded like for one particular deep dive on a track off of Working Man's Dead. This is the official tapes.

0: But you never. Hey, Matthew's the blah blah microphone connection to these earphones got weird for some reason.
1: Yeah, just a minute. It should be back normal now, shouldn't it?
0: Yes.

0: two intakes, you're just rehearsing.
1: Too slow coming out.
0: Are you guys doing takes or are you rehearsing?
2: Doing takes.

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Just the beginning of the first verse without the easy win? 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
1: Shiny black steel jackhammer been chipping up rocks for the great highway.

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0: second.
1: Well, just about every angle you can get on the track. Easy Win. That was recorded May 15th, 1970 at Fillmore East in New York. That it was found in the second set of the early show, the electric early show. Track Easy Win to highlight for that performance, but the early and late shows, the only time that they played two in an evening with acoustic sets as well, as far as the layout there. And we also got into a whole bunch of outtakes of Easy Win. It was recorded in February of 1970 at Pacific High Recordings in San Francisco, California. That you can find all that stuff on Working Man's Dead, The Angels Share, whenever the Grateful Dead were celebrating a 50th anniversary of a release. Some of the studio albums, they would come out with The Angels Share, which was outtakes and studio performances. And so kind of doing a quick rundown of what you heard with Easy Wind. We heard Breakdown with vocals 1, 3, and 4. We heard the false starts and breakdowns with vocals not slated. We heard an incomplete track with vocals. We also heard take 18, 19, jumped up to 21, 22, and 23, all recorded in February of 1970 in the studio. And then really just a couple months later, we heard what the song sounded like live in May of 1970 at the Fillmore East. This is The Official Tapes. It's a Grateful Dead radio program where we get into the official releases from the Grateful Dead's vault. And kind of going back to the album Working Man's Dead, they are going to be releasing or have released Rhino High Fidelity, a new audiophile edition of the album. You're going to be able to get it on vinyl, Atmos Mix, Blu-ray, and they're even coming out with Reel to Reel. We had the opportunity to talk with Steve Woolard of Rhino Records, and he talks a little bit about this Working Man's Dead on Reel to Reel.
2: I've got a bunch of tape decks, and I've been buying tapes since 1970, so I've always been a fan of pre-recorded tape. It's extremely hands-on format, obviously. You've got to thread the thing up and all that. And the tape is giving just a minimal amount of care. The tapes will last forever. You know, just keep them away from magnets, you know. Keep them away from the speakers. And just handle them carefully, you know. Alcohol and open reel tape doesn't always go together well. Just like with alcohol and records, it doesn't always go together well. But, just give minimal amount of care. They will last forever. Like I said, I've got tapes that are 70 years old that still sound great. And obviously the tapes in the vault, you know, the stuff we have from the Atlantic archives back from the, you know, early 50s and whatnot, this stuff still sounds fantastic. So Stereotape has been around since at least 1957. At least 1957. I've got some old RCA and Columbia tapes and some Livingston tapes that are from that era. And they sound phenomenal. They really sound phenomenal. It was the very first way to get stereo sound in your home back in the mid-50s, 56, 57, before stereo LPs were invented, if you can believe that. If you wanted to hear stereo sound, you'd have to buy a pre-recorded tape and a half-track stereo tape machine. I feel that this is going to really speak to people that have the equipment already and, you know, and are just dying to have more software for their hardware, if you know what I mean. Because no one else is offering these kinds of titles on open reel tape. There are more than a handful of companies that do offer some jazz and classical and blues and stuff like that, but they're few and far between, and the selection is not that great, and they're like $450, $500 for an album on tape. You know, and we wanted to make something more accessible and put out these great titles. We figured, you know, we'd have a shoe in, you know, because we've got this great catalog of stuff to work with, and we can put it all on one reel rather than two reels and only charge $300 for it instead of $450 or $500. It just came along that we saw other labels were doing this, and we started getting inquiries from other labels that wanted to license the material from us for them to make tapes with. And I just talked to the head of sales, and I said, you know, maybe we could make a go of this. He says, okay, well, let's try some. And so we tried the T-Rex and the Yes, and they've done really, really well. And the Working Man's Dead has been the most popular one so far. So, and I would like to think that as we get more titles under our belt and we get a rhythm, the releases will come out more frequently. You know, maybe we can do one a month. I don't know. And as we have more stuff in the store, we'll get more traffic and they'll sell more and people will be interested and dig out their dad's tape deck from the garage or the attic. And it's inspired me to buy another tape deck. So I bought another Technics 1500, just couple months ago, and I'm really enjoying playing these things and playing them for other people, because once people hear it, you know, they're definitely sold on it. Maybe not enough to go out and spend, you know, $3,000-$4,000 on a tape deck, but, you know, hey, whatever.
1: 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There's a special Atmos mix. And then doing a deep dive on Working Man's Dead Rhino High Fidelity reel-to-reel, duplicated in real time from a one-to-one copy from the original flat analog master. The result is a master quality listening experience that captures the full dynamics of the recording and the release of Working Man's Dead. This is the official tape. So we're going to get that interview that we did with Steve Woolard over at our website, officialtapes.com. Go on over to the soundboards page. 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This is a Grateful Dead radio program where we get into the official releases from the Grateful Dead's vault, no matter what format it is on. And why don't we get into the latest release out of the Grateful Dead's vault, Dave's Picks of Volume 58. We're going to hear something from December of 1973. That's going to be coming up, and more talk with Steve Woolard here on The Official Tapes.
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3: They're not the best at what they do. They're the only ones who do what they do.

The Official Tapes is a Grateful Dead radio program where we get into the official releases from the Grateful Dead's vault. The latest release out of the band's vault is Dave's Picks Volume 58, mainly a show from December of 1973 that took place at Curtis Hickson Convention Hall in Tampa, Florida. But there is some kind of, I guess you could say, bonus tracks on there as well, because what you heard from Weather Report Suite was from December of 73 at the Omni in Atlanta, Georgia, December 12, 1212-73, from Dave's Picks, Volume 58. That is Weather Report. Hey, I'm Corey. This is the Official Tapes Grateful Dead radio program where we get into the official releases from the Grateful Dead's vault. Earlier in the program, we had the opportunity to talk with Steve Woolard about Working Man's Dead, Rhino High Fidelity. This is coming out with

0: It's sort of like 12 CDs. It was 12 CDs, a Blu-ray, and two LPs. Is that over the top? Yes, but it's an over the top album. So you know, it kind of fits. And yeah, sometimes we do go over the top, but you know, it's like, do we include this or do we not include this? Well, if we don't include it now, when are we going to have the opportunity to do this again? Probably never. So a lot of times that's why we go over the top, is because this is our one shot at getting all this stuff together, you know, and putting out a box set and celebrating this release and, you know, and move on to the next one.
1: Steve Woolard with Rhino Records discussing Rhino High Fidelity, the release of Working Man's Dead. He also kind of gave us a breakdown on audio and the different formats and the different ways you can listen to audio.
0: Okay, we all know what monophonic sound is, right? One channel, one speaker. Stereo is two. Quadio, I've always wanted a quad system when I was a kid. I couldn't afford it. I'd have to buy two more speakers, a different receiver, different cartridge. It is a bridge too far for a 15-year-old kid. But I've always been intrigued with it. Anybody who listens to it is immediately sold on it, and they get it. But, you know, because back in the early to mid-70s, quadraphonic sound was almost a thing. But there were too many competing formats for anything to take hold. It was worse than VHS and Betamax. So that's why it never really caught on. But we still have the tapes, and nowadays, with a lot of people having home theater systems, which are 5.1 or 7.2 or whatever, you can pop the Blu-ray disc, the Quadio Blu-ray disc in your player, and it'll decode. It'll play in four channels just like it was supposed to. So that's the easy part. So Quadio is just a portmanteau, quadraphonic audio. 5.1, of course, it comes from the movies. We've got the dialogue in the center channel, and we got this everything in the front and the effects in the back and the low rumbly stuff in the subwoofer. That's your 0.1. And then Dolby Atmos, that's taking all the 5.1 elements and then adding height to that. So you've got speakers in a perfect world. You've got speakers in the ceiling that fire down that give you the added sense of height. It sounds huge. That's the impressive thing to me. It just sounds very huge and room-filling. I don't know how it can get any better than this without, you know, actually being in a live performance situation, you know? I believe that we are certainly at the point where we can offer the best sonic quality of the recorded performance that there is. I mean, you know, until, I don't know, it, you know, but there's always something around the corner, right? There's in 20 years from now, all this stuff could be obsolete. Cassettes could come back. Who knows? 8-tracks could come back. I have no idea. Or something, you know, I always thought the future would involve having some sort of an audio playback medium that had no moving parts, you know, and we have that too. We have high-res downloads, high-res streaming. So yeah, it's all leaning towards that, you know, it's all getting, striving for better sonic quality, which is great.
1: 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Each title pairs uncompromising audio with archival grade packaging, honoring the album's original intent in both sound and design. And they're going to do just that with the Grateful Dead's album, Working Man's Dead. It's going to be available on vinyl. It's also going to be available on reel to reel. And it's going to include Mickey Hart's 2023 Atmos mix. In 2023, Grateful Dead drummer Mickey Hart created a new Dolby Atmos mix of Working Man's Dead, revealing remarkable instrument separation and nuance in the album's harmonies and arrangements. Hart's immersive mix expands the sonic depth of the original recording while preserving its essential character. While Working Man's Dead and while the Grateful Dead's first three studio albums appealed to many, the group didn't yet quite have that mass breakthrough that would make the entire world take notice of this band of misfits from the Bay Area. Working Man's Dead changed all of that. He had 8 perfect songs like Casey Jones' High Time. The album solidified the Jerry Garcia Robert Hunter songwriting tandem as one of the best and most important songwriting collaborations in music history. You can get the full interview with Steve Woolard at our website, officialtapes.com.

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